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1: Here's your WLRV weather forecast for Southwest Virginia. I'm Eli, the weather guy. Overnight clear with a low around 52. On Wednesday, mostly sunny with a high near 78. Partly cloudy on Wednesday night with a low around 57. And on Thursday, sunny with a high near 84. Partly cloudy on Thursday night with a low around 64. On Friday, 60% chance of showers, possible thunderstorms. Otherwise, mostly sunny with a high near 85. Another chance of rain on Friday night. 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
1: Here's your WLRV weather forecast for Southwest Virginia. I'm Eli, the weather guy. Overnight, clear with a low around 52. On Wednesday, mostly sunny with a high near 78. Partly cloudy on Wednesday night with a low around 57. And on Thursday, sunny with a high near 84. Partly cloudy on Thursday night with a low around 64. On Friday, 60% chance of showers, possible thunderstorms. Otherwise, mostly sunny with a high near 85. Another chance of rain on Friday night. Thanks for listening to your weather source for Southwest Virginia, WLRV.

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1: Here's your WLRV weather forecast for Southwest Virginia. I'm Eli, the weather guy. Overnight clear with a low around 52. On Wednesday, mostly sunny with a high near 78. Partly cloudy on Wednesday night with a low around 57. And on Thursday, sunny with a high near 84. Partly cloudy on Thursday night with a low around 64. On Friday, 60% chance of showers, possible thunderstorms. Otherwise, mostly sunny with a high near 85. Another chance of rain on Friday night. Thanks for listening to your weather source for Southwest Virginia, WLRV.

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1: Here's your WLRV weather forecast for Southwest Virginia. I'm Eli, the weather guy. Overnight clear with a low around 52. On Wednesday, mostly sunny with a high near 78. Partly cloudy on Wednesday night with a low around 57. And on Thursday, sunny with a high near 84. Partly cloudy on Thursday night with a low around 64. On Friday, 60% chance of showers, possible thunderstorms. Otherwise, mostly sunny with a high near 85. Another chance of rain on Friday night. Thanks for listening to your weather source for Southwest Virginia, WLRV.

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1: Here's your WLRV weather forecast for Southwest Virginia. I'm Eli, the weather guy. Overnight clear with a low around 52. On Wednesday, mostly sunny with a high near 78. Partly cloudy on Wednesday night with a low around 57. And on Thursday, sunny with a high near 84. Partly cloudy on Thursday night with a low around 64. On Friday, 60% chance of showers, possible thunderstorms. Otherwise, mostly sunny with a high near 85. Another chance of rain on Friday night. Thanks for listening to your weather source for Southwest Virginia, WLRV.

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1: Here's your WLRV weather forecast for Southwest Virginia. I'm Eli, the weather guy. Overnight clear with a low around 52. On Wednesday, mostly sunny with a high near 78. Partly cloudy on Wednesday night with a low around 57. And on Thursday, sunny with a high near 84. Partly cloudy on Thursday night with a low around 64. On Friday, 60% chance of showers, possible thunderstorms. Otherwise, mostly sunny with a high near 85. Another chance of rain on Friday night. Thanks for listening to your weather source for Southwest Virginia, WLRV.

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1: Here's your WLRV weather forecast for Southwest Virginia. I'm Eli, the weather guy. Overnight clear with a low around 52. On Wednesday, mostly sunny with a high near 78. Partly cloudy on Wednesday night with a low around 57. And on Thursday, sunny with a high near 84. Partly cloudy on Thursday night with a low around 64. On Friday, 60% chance of showers, possible thunderstorms. Otherwise, mostly sunny with a high near 85. Another chance of rain on Friday night. Thanks for listening to your weather source for Southwest Virginia, WLRV.

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1: Here's your WLRV weather forecast of Southwest Virginia. I'm meteorologist Jim Minaldi. For this morning, clear skies, sunshine today, the high 80. It'll be partly cloudy tonight, low 56. Thursday, sunny, high 84. Partly cloudy Thursday night, low 64. Friday, partly sunny with an isolated shower or thunderstorm early. Numerous showers, maybe a thunderstorm in the afternoon, or high 86. 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
1: Here's your WLRV weather forecast for Southwest Virginia. I'm meteorologist Jim Minaldi. For this morning, clear skies, sunshine today, the high 80. It'll be partly cloudy tonight, low 56. Thursday, sunny, high 84. Partly cloudy Thursday night, low 64. Friday, partly sunny with an isolated shower or thunderstorm early. Numerous showers, maybe a thunderstorm in the afternoon, or high 86. 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
1: Here's your WLRV weather forecast of Southwest Virginia. I'm meteorologist Jim Minaldi. For this morning, clear skies, sunshine today, the high 80. It'll be partly cloudy tonight, low 56. Thursday, sunny, high 84. Partly cloudy Thursday night, low 64. Friday, partly sunny with an isolated shower or thunderstorm early. Numerous showers, maybe a thunderstorm in the afternoon, or high 86. 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
1: Here's your WLRV weather forecast of Southwest Virginia. I'm meteorologist Jim Minaldi. For this morning, clear skies, sunshine today, the high 80. It'll be partly cloudy tonight, low 56. Thursday, sunny, high 84. Partly cloudy Thursday night, low 64. Friday, partly sunny with an isolated shower or thunderstorm early. Numerous showers, maybe a thunderstorm in the afternoon, or high 86. 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
2: Welcome to Because of Calvary, ministry of the Calvary Baptist Church in Portsmouth, Ohio, on the web at becauseofcalvary.com. This is Pastor Ryan Brown. Ephesians chapter 5 and verse number 18, the Bible teaches us of two things that seem to be very different, but according to the Word of God, help one understand the other. The Bible says, be not drunk with wine wherein is excess, but be filled with the Spirit. Now what he's dealing with here is a matter of control, being controlled by wine or being controlled by the Spirit. And notice he gives the first thing and he says, be not drunk with wine. Alcohol and all the derivatives thereof have no business in the Christian life. There is no justification in the Scripture for drunkenness, for alcohol consumption. It ruins our testimony and it will ruin our lives. Too many of God's people have justified in their mind that some of these things are allowed for the Christian, but they are not. The Bible commands us, be not drunk with wine. So until we meet again, let's keep our hearts and minds clean. May God bless you as you go.
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1: Here's your WLRV weather forecast of Southwest Virginia. I'm meteorologist Jim Minaldi. For this morning, clear skies, sunshine today, the high 80. It'll be partly cloudy tonight, low 56. Thursday, sunny, high 84. Partly cloudy Thursday night, low 64. Friday, partly sunny with an isolated shower or thunderstorm early. Numerous showers, maybe a thunderstorm in the afternoon, or high 86. 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
2: 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Be not thou envious against evil men, neither desire to be with them. For their heart studieth destruction, and their lips talk of mischief. Through wisdom is an house builded, and by understanding it is established. And by knowledge shall the chambers be filled with all precious and pleasant riches. A wise man is strong, yea, a man of knowledge increaseth strength. For by wise counsel thou shalt make thy war, and in multitude of counselors there is safety. Wisdom is too high for a fool, he openeth not his mouth in the gate. He that deviseth to do evil shall be called a mischievous person. The thought of foolishness is sin, and the scorner is an abomination to men. If thou faint in the day of adversity, thy strength is small. If thou forbear to deliver them that are drawn unto death, and those that are ready to be slain, if thou sayest, Behold, we knew it not, doth not he that pondereth the heart consider it? And he that keepeth thy soul, doth not he know it? And shall not he render to every man according to his works? My son, eat thou honey, because it is good, and the honeycomb which is sweet to thy taste. So shall the knowledge of wisdom be unto thy soul. When thou hast found it, then there shall be a reward, and thy expectation shall not be cut off. Lay not wait a wicked man against the dwelling of the righteous, spoil not his resting place. For a just man

0: falleth seven times, and riseth up again, but the wicked shall fall into mischief. Rejoice not when thine enemy falleth, and let not thine heart be glad when he stumbleth, lest the Lord see it, and it displease him, and he turn away his wrath from him. Fret not thyself because of evil men, neither be thou envious at the wicked. For there shall be no reward to the evil man, the candle of the wicked shall be put out. My son, fear thou the Lord and the king, and meddle not with them that are given to change. For their calamity shall rise suddenly, and who knoweth the ruin of them both? These things also belong to the wise. It is not good to have respect of persons in judgment. He that saith unto the wicked, Thou art righteous, him shall the people curse, nations shall abhor him. But to them that rebuke him shall be delight, and a good blessing shall come upon them. Every man shall kiss his lips that giveth the right answer. Prepare thy work without, and make it fit for thyself in the field, and afterwards build thine house. Be not a witness against thy neighbor without cause, and deceive not with thy lips. Say not, I will do so to him as he hath done to me, I will render to the man according to his work. I went by the field of the slothful, and by the vineyard of the man void of understanding. And lo, it was all grown over with thorns, and nettles had covered the face thereof, and the stone wall thereof was broken down. Then I saw, and considered it well. I looked upon it, and received instruction, yet a little sleep, a little slumber, a little folding of the hands to sleep. So shall thy poverty come as one that traveleth, and thy want as an armed man. We trust that the power of God's Word on today's edition of Light for Your Pathway was a blessing. Tune in again to Light for Your Pathway.
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1: Here's your WLRV weather forecast of Southwest Virginia. I'm meteorologist Jim Minaldi. For this morning, clear skies, sunshine today, the high 80. It'll be partly cloudy tonight, low 56. Thursday, sunny, high 84. Partly cloudy Thursday night, low 64. Friday, partly sunny with an isolated shower or thunderstorm early. Numerous showers, maybe a thunderstorm in the afternoon, or high 86. 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
2: I love the Bible. I know you love the Bible. And the reason I love the Bible is because it is the Word of God that leads us to the Lord Himself. It is truth. And the more I study it, the more I love it. And the reason for that, the more I study it, the more I love Him. I want to give you a scripture today as we begin our current questions and Bible answers. From Psalm 12, a Psalm of David, he writes in verse 6 and 7, "The words of the Lord are pure words, as silver tried in a furnace of earth, purified seven times. Thou shalt keep them, O Lord. Thou shalt preserve them from this generation forever." What words? Did you hear the plural? The words of the Lord are pure words. Not just collectively, individually. We believe the very words are given by inspiration of God. The very words are inspired. And this is important. They're not only inspired, they're preserved. Did you know preservation of Scripture is actually mentioned more in the Word of God than inspiration is? So it's not a lesser doctrine. In fact, God talks about it more because I think He knew there would be always dispute and debate over the preservation of Scripture. But don't you know that a God powerful enough to give His Word perfectly to start with is powerful enough to preserve His Word to every generation? Now, this is my deep conviction that our pure God gave us His pure word, and that God makes sure that that pure word is preserved. This is the teaching of Psalm 12, 6 and 7, and of many other portions of Scripture. And I think this phrase is important: from this generation forever. It's my conviction that God has promised to preserve His word to every generation, which means that the Lord wanted to be known. And how is He known? He reveals Himself through Holy Scripture. We're coming today to several questions related to the Bible itself. Now, obviously we can't be exhaustive, but let me give you some brief, I hope concise answers that may help with some of this. One question that has been asked is related to Bible

translation. Let me say, first of all, that there's a world of difference between a paraphrase and a translation. And much of what is given today and advertised as being a Bible translation is not a translation at all. It is a modern paraphrase of the ancient biblical text. And friend, I want to just warn you that what you need is not men's words. You need God's very words. All Scripture is given by inspiration of God and is profitable. I want every word, and I want the very words. So then you come to the question of, well, which translation? And from time to time, someone will write to me and say, what translation of Scripture are you using as you teach? And I'll just tell you right up front that the only translation of Scripture that I ever use is the Authorized Version of the Bible, what is commonly referred to as the King James Version. Do I believe that people prior to the King James translation had the Scripture? Yes, I do. I do that because I believe God promised to preserve His Word to every generation. I believe God gave His Word perfectly the first time. When the Word of God was given to the Bible writers, it was given perfectly, and it was preserved. So God's Word, inspired, given perfectly, preserved to every generation. I use the Authorized Version of the Bible because after my own study, I came to the conviction that it was an accurate translation from the right text. For me, it really is not even a translator issue of who the translators were. It is much more than that. It is a textual issue. From which text did they translate? Most all of the translations would use the Masoretic Hebrew text of the Old Testament, but it is the King James Version, the Authorized Version of the Bible, that draws from or comes from the majority text, a Greek text of the New Testament. And though we don't have time to get into all the intricacies of that on this few moments that we have, I would simply say to you that I am an Authorized Version man, and I recommend that to you because it is faithfully translated, accurately translated from the right text. And it is my conviction that for the English-speaking world, it is the preserved Word of God for us. And so, I would say to you, this is something that good people oftentimes have differed on, but this is a conviction that I've come to, and I hope that'll be some help to you. The best thing that I could recommend that you read is a little book put out by the Trinitarian Bible Society called The Lord Gave His Word. You can find a link to it on our website. In fact, if you'll write to us, we'll be glad to send you a little copy of it. It is one of the most concise but thorough things I've read on this particular subject, and I hope it will be a great blessing and help to you. Another question that has been asked related to the Bible itself is related to chapter and verse divisions. Periodically in my preaching, I'll say to people, chapter and verse divisions were not inspired. And sometimes people are shocked by that, but when the Word of God was originally written, there were no chapter or verse references. Now, I want to stop here and say I thank God for them. Because if we didn't have chapter and verse references, imagine how difficult it would be to find individual text within Scripture, and that was the reason for which they were placed there. Basically, they are Bible study aids. They are navigation tools to help you walk through the Word of God. As far as chapter divisions, a man by the name of Stephen Langton placed those chapter divisions in our copy of Scripture, the ancient copies of Scripture, in about the 1200s. The Wycliffe Bible followed that same pattern, and of course, the Authorized Version followed that pattern after that. As far as the verse divisions, the Old Testament verse divisions go way back to a Jewish rabbi who divided up the Old Testament Scriptures into smaller portions, we now know as verses, and a man by the name of Stephanus, in about 1555, was the man who followed that same pattern and divided up the New Testament into individual verses. And most Bible copies that you're going to pick up are going to show you plainly the chapter and verse divisions, and that's helpful. I think that's good. One thing I would recommend to you in your study of Scripture is read through the chapter division. Read through the verse division. Know that they were not given by inspiration of God, which means sometimes you have to read all the way through to get the rest of the story.
So often a text is disconnected from the context by simply stopping at an artificial division. In fact, there are places that I could show you where I think the chapter and verse division should have been placed differently because the paragraph, the unit of thought, was not yet done. But I thank God for them, and I hope that's of some help in answering that question. One more question related to the Bible, and it is this: where do you start? That's a great question. If you're a new believer, if you're a seeker, if you're searching for truth, or if you're a Christian, but you're getting back into the Word of God, where's a good place to begin? My answer to that is begin with the gospel records. Begin with the gospel records because it brings us to Jesus. And the great purpose of the written Word is to lead us to the living Word. My recommendation to you would be start with the gospel according to John. It is the last of the four gospel records written. It is called the interpretive gospel record because it really is a commentary on all of the accounts given in Matthew, Mark, and Luke. And John, who was the disciple that Jesus loved, who leaned on his breast at supper, was closest to Christ, and I think gives real spiritual insight both into who Christ is, why he came, and what the implications of that are for us. There's only 21 chapters in John. You can take a chapter a day and read through it in 3 weeks. When you finish that, go near the end of your New Testament and read the little book of 1 John. Same writer, writing later, 5 chapters, and it is all about the assurance of your relationship to Christ. I love the progression of John to 1 John. You move from the life of Christ to our life in Him. And my recommendation would be start there. If you want something in the Old Testament, we read from a psalm today, Psalm 12, take the Psalms. Because in them you'll find all the experiences and expressions of life, bringing all of that into the presence of Almighty God. Well, grab your Bible, study the Word of God today, share it with somebody else. You'll love Scripture more and more, and you'll be able to lead others to the God of the Word. I hope you'll visit us online at enjoyingthejourney.org. And this is Scott Pauley. Until next time, pray for us and the gospel work God has given us to do, and I'm praying that you'll enjoy the journey. We'll talk to you next time on the broadcast.

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1: Here's your WLRV weather forecast of Southwest Virginia. I'm meteorologist Jim Minaldi. For this afternoon, plenty of sunshine, the high around 80. It'll be partly cloudy tonight, low 56. Thursday, sunny, high 84. Partly cloudy Thursday night, low 64. Friday, partly sunny with an isolated shower or thunderstorm early. Numerous showers, maybe a thunderstorm in the afternoon, or high 86. 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
2: This is the More Sure Word broadcast, a biblical preaching outreach of Pastor Brent Logan from the Sweet Springs Baptist Church in Ardmore, Alabama. We are so glad you've joined us today. And now let's listen in from the pulpit of Pastor Logan.
3: We're going into a season of thankfulness, and I'm afraid that many times it's just something on the calendar instead of something in our heart. But when we understand that what I have is a gift, I've received it as a gift from God. Guys, you didn't build this country. Somebody else gave it to you. You don't keep your brain functioning right. God does. Read the Bible. He turned a lot of people's brains off that fast. If you have a sane mind, it's a gift from God. Do you understand that? Our freedom is a gift from God. That's why we want to thank our veterans, and we want to thank those at Memorial Day that gave their life, because we understand what we have, we did not obtain. Somebody gave it to us. Our forefathers gave us a wonderful gift in this nation. Why wouldn't we be thankful for it? Why wouldn't we be thankful for the God that let me be born here, that gave me the freedom that I have? I wake up in the morning and the sun still comes up again because I've received that as a gift from God. The light, the sun, the moon, the stars, they're a gift from Him. The rain and the food that grows, it's all a gift. And the health of my body, it's all a... You know, guys, have you ever thought about your body? Have you ever thought about when you go to sleep? Why don't you quit breathing? You don't think about it. If you're like me, you don't think about nothing when you go to sleep. You're just gone. Well, what makes that... How many young parents... have come home with a little baby, and they saw that little baby take its first breath, and they take it and put it in a crib, and then they go back to their bedroom. I said they go back to their bedroom. Let me say that again. They go back to their bedroom, and they put that little baby in the crib. But maybe in the mind of that mother and the father, they're saying, well, he or she's asleep. I wonder if they're still breathing. What keeps them breathing? Why does that breath happen? It's a gift. Your lungs work because it's a gift of God. We don't sit here thinking, all right, heart, you got to keep beating. It just functions. Why does it function? Because God gave it to you as a gift. Why does it a virus or a something bacteria or something, some disease? Why don't just kill all of us? Because God has given the gift of humanity. We have an immune system and we don't think about it. And it just works. God has given us so many gifts that we have nothing to do with. You'd think there would be some thankfulness. Right. What do I have that I didn't receive? And we're not even talking about the supernatural and the spiritual. Right now we're just talking about the natural. They're all gifts of God. This is my Father's world, and I'm blessed to be able to be in a place that He's given a gift of a blue sky and green grass and a family. You know, your children, you say, well, I did these children. Oh, don't kid yourself. The Creator was involved in giving you your children. They're a gift of God. Here's the question. What do you have that you didn't receive? And the harder you think about that, and you'll come to the conclusion, if you're an honest individual, that God's given you all those things. You didn't build this church. You didn't make this church. You know what this is? It's a gift. It's free. It's people walk in this church building and they weren't here 58 years ago. They weren't here 67 years ago. And yet walk in here and here's a church. And we have a Bible. We get a Bible. Oh, we think, oh, yeah, I got a Bible. Yeah, but you, it was a gift. What you have is a gift. Salvation is a gift. The gift of God is eternal life through Jesus Christ our Lord. The Holy Ghost is a gift. The gift of the Holy Ghost. What do we have that we did not receive? I would submit to you nothing. In one way, shape, or form, going back, you will find that everything is rooted in a gift. Well, then, where's my gratitude? Where's my recognition of that? Our third question. That brings us to our third question. He says in verse number 7, for who maketh thee to differ from another, and what hast thou that thou didst not receive? Now, if thou didst receive it, why dost thou glory as if thou hadst not received it? The Corinthian church was not very thankful. They didn't have enough gratitude for the fact of what God did in bringing Paul there to start that church and give them the gospel. And they started looking at the blessings of their lives and where they were, and they started to be puffed up. And they started to glory in things they shouldn't. They had a problem with pride. And I tell you, I would say this, that the root of pride probably finds itself in the wrong answer to these three questions. How could I be proud if I knew there was a who that made the difference? How could I be proud if I knew that what I have was all just a gift? And then why? Why would I glory? Why would I have a problem with being puffed up or being proud or bragging about what I've accomplished or thinking too highly of myself or too highly of others or thinking so much on the things that I have instead of the God that gave them? Why dost thou glory as if thou hast not received it? There's no room for glorying in ourselves when we recognize it's all a gift. And when we recognize that it's all a gift, why would we act like it didn't really come from Him? I tell you, church, I think so many times we act like God's not involved in our lives. We act like we're not the recipient. We're the recipients. We don't fall on our face and say, oh, God, you're so good, and you've given me so much, and you've blessed me, and you've made a difference in my life. And so I will praise you, praise the Lamb for sinners slain.

0: Thank you, God, for being so good. Oh, that men would praise the Lord for His goodness and for His wonderful works. Why do I not praise Him? Why do I not thank Him? Why do I not do what the Bible says? Why do I not go through the day thinking about all these things that God has brought into my life and how He's made a difference and where I could have been? Why don't I always think about that? It's because the pride lets me think maybe I've made my own life. Maybe I've made my own way and I've accomplished it and I was able to do it. Why dost thou glory? Why would anyone that had received a talent of singing would glory in their singing and think they were a big shot when it was all just a gift? Why would somebody that's wealthy, when the Bible says it's the Lord that gives you power to get wealth, why would anybody that was wealthy glory in their wealth? When it was all a gift from God, why would they think that was important instead of the one who gave it? Oh, our glorying shows our ignorance, and the glorying of the church of Corinth showed their ignorance, and it showed their ingratitude, and it showed their pride. There are people that glory in their looks, you know. That's why they want to take so many pictures of themselves from every angle and put it on every social media so all can see how wonderful I look. But you see, why would you glory in that when that's all borrowed? Right. And somebody else gave you that. Why would I even glory in my blessings? And why wouldn't I look when I look around the world and see others that aren't blessed by like I'm blessed? Why would I not be so thankful? And I'm telling you, church, I'm telling you just as well as I'm standing here, we have more blessings than anybody in the world. And God has made such a difference in some of you and what you used to be. And you would just think from our hearts would just pour out thankfulness and gratitude. But too many times those that have received the most are thankful the least. I remember being up in the top of the mountain, end of the world in New Guinea, with people that had nothing. They didn't have a dentist you could see from their teeth. They had no doctor you could see from their sicknesses. They had no place to go buy good clothes. You could tell it by the way they were dressed. They had no place to buy good food because you could tell by what they were eating. And the people that didn't have indoor plumbing and didn't have good shoes and didn't have all the things that we enjoy, I looked at them. I looked at them before I left that mountain, and I looked in their faces, and I saw a smile that I did not see in an American. And I saw gratitude that I didn't see where I was from. You know why? Because somehow those people understood there was a who in their life that had given them a what. So why shouldn't they be thankful? In American Christianity, too many times we have forgotten the who. And we've forgotten that what we have is just a gift. And why do we not thank Him and why do we not praise Him? Nothing like this verse should cause people to be humble. Guys, you know this. If you knew everything in your life was a gift, wouldn't that be a little humbling to you? If you knew that the only difference in your life from some godless pervert out there was the fact that God Almighty stepped into your life, wouldn't that cause some humility in you? Wouldn't that make you want to bow the knee and give Him glory? Why dost thou glory? Why don't you give Him the glory? Instead of telling us how good your grandkids are and your kids are, why don't you tell us how good God is to you? Tell us how good your job is and how good your house is and how nice your car is. Tell us how good God is and how nice He is and how wonderful He is. Instead of telling us how your life is all together and you don't do those things that those people do and you don't look like that and your life is straightened out and it's all together, instead of telling us about that, why don't you tell us what made the difference and tell us about the gift of God that He put down in your soul. Why dost thou glory? Why do we live like we didn't receive it? Church, would you answer these questions? He that glorieth, let him glory in the Lord. Whatsoever he do, whether you eat or drink, whatever you do, do all the glory of God. Why? Why would we live any other way? Why wouldn't I wake up in the morning and say, thank you, God? Why wouldn't I live my life saying, God, you give me this life. What do you want from it? I'm so grateful.
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1: Here's your WLRV weather forecast of Southwest Virginia. I'm meteorologist Jim Minaldi. For this afternoon, plenty of sunshine, the high around 80. It'll be partly cloudy tonight, low 56. Thursday, sunny, high 84. Partly cloudy Thursday night, low 64. Friday, partly sunny with an isolated shower or thunderstorm early. Numerous showers, maybe a thunderstorm in the afternoon, or high 86. 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

0: 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We trust the next 15 minutes will be an encouragement to you from God's Word. And now, here's Pastor Bruce.
1: Well, hello, friends. Welcome to We Preach Christ. This is Pastor Bruce Robinson. Hope you're having a great day today. And we do appreciate you making us part of your day as you're listening to the broadcast. And I hope that we can be a blessing and encouragement to you through the preaching of God's Word today. Now, I'd love for you to visit with us there at Swannanoa Heights Baptist Church. If you don't have a church you regularly attend or you're looking for a church, we'd love for you to come out and be with us at one of our services. If you'd like to know more about our church or how to get to our church where we're located, I would direct you to our website, and that'll give you all the information there you need, including our service times. And that web address will be given at the end of the broadcast today. Well, we're going to continue playing for you today the message that we've been playing this week on the life of Joseph. I've entitled this message, The Testing Ground of Rejection. And Joseph certainly was going through a test, and he was being rejected by his brethren. How hurtful and difficult this must have been. And yet God remained faithful and brought him through this. And God had a purpose behind it all. And it might have taken Joseph a little while to fully realize that, as it takes us time sometimes to understand all that God is doing. But I'm so glad to know that God makes no mistakes, and there is a reason for everything that occurs in our lives. And we see that in the life of Joseph as well. So we're going to pick back up in the message today. Hope it's a blessing as you listen.
2: I couldn't imagine conspiring with someone to kill anyone but your own flesh and blood. Your own brother, and I know probably some of you growing up, you probably threatened to kill your siblings, all right? And probably many times maybe tried a little bit, not really, but tried, okay? But to really do them really harm that way, I can't imagine that. But it's frightening me to think how far this festering disposition, it's inside them, they're so upset. And the frightening deduction that they make, this is what we need. They conspire and talk to one another, and this is what they come up with? Let's slay him. Let's kill him. That's their idea. And then look, it goes on to say, and they said to one another, behold, this dreamer cometh. Come now, therefore, and let us slay him and cast him into some pit, and we will say, some evil beast had devoured him, and we shall see what shall become of his dreams. Now, I know we don't get the inflection and all this, but I can just hear him say, yeah, let's see what happens to his dreams then. Yeah, let's see how his dreams work out then. We're going to slay him and throw him in some pit over here, let him rot, his corpse rot over there. Let's see how those dreams work out for you then, Joe. Oh, man, I'm talking about this festering inside them and this frightening deduction. They've come to the conclusion this is what we need to do. And I think not only that, the foolish delusion that they think this is going to fix their problems. They think this is what we need. This will get rid of our problems. You know, you hear these things sometimes, these people. Again, I go back to Susie sometimes used to listen to some of those Dateline things. And it's always, do you not know you're going to get caught? Do you not understand? I mean, you think that's going to fix

your problem, but you've just opened up a whole new world of hurt and pain and trouble. And I'm thinking, they're not thinking about anybody but themselves. And we'll talk about this in a moment. They're not thinking about their dear old dad. They're not thinking about how other people are going. They're not thinking about their reputation. They're not thinking about what they're going to do, you know? I said a while ago, these weren't the best guys in the world, and this contributes to the fact why they hate him so bad. The first few verses here talk about how Joseph comes back and brings back an evil report. He kind of tattles on his brothers. He comes back and tells, and that word evil report has the idea of this is what's being said about these guys, about his brothers, where they're tending. They don't have the best reputation. And he comes back and says, Dad, this is what everybody's talking about. This is what they're saying. This is what the brothers are doing. Now, I don't know what they're doing. The Bible doesn't tell us, but probably all kinds of wickedness and maybe getting drunk and carrying on, and they still have the best reputation. And we see here, this is their conclusion. This shows how far their heart is away. This is their foolish delusion. This is what we need to do. Let's kill it. They'll take care of the problems. No, dear friend, that's just going to create more problems, isn't it? You know, I think about how often, and we wouldn't take it to that extent of wanting to kill someone, I don't think. But I think about how often, you know, we get upset, we get jealous. Maybe within our own family. Sometimes I think this happens at church and amongst God's people, you know. And we see here, again, Joseph is a blessed man. God's blessing him, blessed into his father. And again, I've made a few questions there about, was Jacob really, was that the smartest way to do? And Joseph, was that the smartest thing to do and all those things? But no doubt, these are blessings upon him. And people are upset about it. And I think about how sometimes we'll see somebody, if, you know, a Christian, and God's blessing them, especially if we're going through a hard time. And we'll think, well, why in the world are they getting all the blessings? Lord, why are you doing that to them? And almost we begrudge them the blessings of God. You know, we almost get upset they're getting blessed. We can't rejoice them. We ought to be rejoicing with them. Preachers don't understand. I'm going through a hard time. I get that. I understand it. Been there. I've been there before, you know. I don't forget, there was one time, and this was, I got upset about it inside, didn't say anything, but I remember I was going through a real difficult time, and I had met a friend, and we were talking, and he just asked how things were, and so I was just, you know, telling my heart and trying to confide to him, asking to pray, and I'd barely got out of my mouth, kind of telling these things. He was someone I felt like I could trust and confide in, and I barely got the things out of, it was on my heart. I was just going through, I was struggling, having a real hard time, and I'd barely gotten out, and it didn't seem like he even really heard it. And he said, let me tell you this. And he just told me, man, the best blessings, the best things going on in his life, and something was getting ready, he is advancing and promotion and this kind of things. I remember sitting there thinking, did you even hear anything I said? I remember thinking, man, and I can't believe it. And I was not happy for him. I'll be honest, I wasn't happy for him in that moment. I thought, I'm going through all this mess, and you can't even, you know, keep that to yourself. Like, you got to just tell me all the good in your life when I'm struggling the way I'm struggling. Well, that wasn't right. I'm just confessing this morning, that wasn't right. I didn't handle that well, and I didn't say anything to him about it. But in my heart, I wasn't happy for him. I'm sure there's a little jealousy at that moment. I wish I was going through some good times. You know, I think the devil, again, he's so slick in how he does. If we're not careful, we get upset at people that God seems to be blessing, and we can't rejoice with them and be happy for them and excited for them, because all we can think about is, well, I'm going through a hard time. I'm having to do a difficult time. Why does God love them so much? You know, I told you one time, it's been several years back, we had gone just on a couple of things. We went up and saw the Ark and did that, and then we drove down and went to a couple of places, I think Tennessee, and then we came back down and went to Atlanta and went to a baseball game down there. And the girls were younger. And my mentality is drink all you need to before you get in the park and then suffer for Jesus during the game, because I'm not paying $10 for a bottle of Sprite, okay? My wife and daughters do not adhere to that same policy, all right? So we were there, and they're like, I'm so thirsty. I said, okay. So I begrudgingly went downstairs, and I'm standing there, and I got $20 worth of Sprite in my hand, three bottles, okay? $20 worth of Sprite in my hands. I'm not happy about it. And I'm standing there, and I get a text. I look at my phone, and Susie says, there's a guy from the Braves here wants to know if we want to move seats. And I said, I text, but what? She goes, I don't know, there's some guy from there. So I paid for it, man, and I hustled up and ran up those steps. I got there, and there's a guy standing there in a polo Braves shirt. He's just standing there, and I walk up and said, yes, sir. He goes, yeah, I'm so-and-so for the Braves. He says, I just want to know if you'd like to, we got tickets here, if you'd like to move down behind home plate. And I'm like, why? He said, well, we're just trying to, you know, it was when they were closing down Turner Field. They only had like 20-something games left. He said, we're just trying to do something for our fans. I said, well, yeah, sure. So we got all our stuff together. We went down, and we're like 10 rows off from behind home plate. And I look, and that there's Chipper Jones. I mean, it's Chipper Jones, you know. I'm like, this is cool. This guy, I told the girls, don't get used to this, all right? And so it was a blessing. We got to watch the game. It was cool. Well, I remember coming back, and I was just sharing that. I think I've shared it in a message or said something about it somehow. Maybe. And I had someone come to me at the church.

0: and said, why in the world would God do that for you? And I've been praying about this, and God won't answer my prayers. I said, brother, I didn't pray for it. I didn't ask God to do that. It was just something, I don't know what to tell you. He was mad. He was upset because, you know, we got to move seats to Braves game. And what he was going through was real and serious. But what do you say to that? You know, what do you say to that? I didn't mean to offend anybody with that. I just said we got to be careful that we don't, again, this festering disposition, it gets in us. We get upset. We get mad at God. We're upset at what we're going through. We see someone else being blessed, and we can't rejoice and be excited for them because it's not happening to us. We got to be careful about that. Somebody stands up and testifies. Man, they testify every service. You know, why they do that, you know? Well, rejoice with them. Yeah, rejoice with them. Every time I say, Master, how are you doing? They say, well, I'm blessed. I hate when they say that. Well, why? Yeah. Thank God I'm saved. Why do they always have to say that? I know I'm saved. Blah, blah, blah. Yeah. It's ugly, isn't it, Amen? It's ugly. We got to be careful with that spirit. And so I see here this festering disposition. I see this frightening deduction. They come to the place that we need to slay him. A foolish delusion. This will take care of all of our problems. And then look at this, how foolish this is. Okay, so Reuben comes to him and says, listen, don't kill him. You know, we don't need to kill him. I tell you what we need to do. Let's throw him in a pit over here, and we won't shed any blood, and throw him in a pit, and then we'll take care of it that way. And you look there in verse 22, and Reuben said to him, shed no blood, but cast him into the pit that is in the wilderness, and lay no hand upon him, that he might rid him out of their hands, deliver him to his father again. So what he's saying is, we'll just throw him in the pit, leave him there, and he's going to come back later and get him out and take him back. Well, a couple things here. First of all, he should have had enough gumption to say, guys, this isn't right. You know, don't connive around. Stand up and say, guys, this is wrong. You were thinking about killing your brother? That's wrong. But he didn't have enough guts to do that because he didn't want them mad at him too. So he's trying to, well, and we know in the end, his plan didn't work out anyhow. All right? So we ought to have enough gumption to stand up and say, guys, this is wrong. And so the Bible says there, and it came to pass when Joseph was coming to his brethren, they stripped Joseph out of his coat. You notice the first thing they attack? That object of what's upsetting them, that thing, they see that coat every day. I'm sick of seeing that coat. I'm sick of seeing that. That shows what's in their heart. They strip him of the coat first because that is the image of everything that's bothering them. His favoritism and his dad, how much his dad loves him, all this. And it says, and they took him and cast him into a pit, and the pit was empty, and there was no water in it. Now look at verse 25. This shows, again, goes back to their foolish delusion. And they sat down to eat bread. Look what they've just done. They've just been told, let's go, there's the dreamer. Let's kill him. Yeah, we're going to slay him. Reuben, whoa, whoa, guys, let's don't do that. Let's just throw him in the pit. Leave him there. Okay, and they come, and can you imagine, they grab him, they throw him down, they take his coat off him, and they throw him down this pit. All right, lunch, guys. Time for lunch. Let me ask you, where'd they get the bread? I think Joseph brought it to him. Remember David, when Jesse sent David to check, he said, here, take this little wagon with cheese and bread and wine and go say your brethren fare. I think Joseph brought it to him. They took what he brought him and threw him in a pit and then sat down and ate like nothing happened. That's crazy to me. I'm telling you, man, the heart is deceitful of all things and desperately wicked. Who could know it? That they could actually do this. They're deluded. They're foolish delusion. This is what we need to do. And they think they're okay in it. So they sat down and ate bread, and they lifted up their eyes and looked. And behold, a company of Ishmaelites came from Gilead with their camels bearing spicery and balm and myrrh, going to carry it down to Egypt. And Judah said unto his brethren, what profit is it if we slay our brother and conceal his blood? Come and let us sell him to the Ishmaelites, let not our hands be upon him, for he is our brother and our flesh. And his brethren were content. I tell you what, guys, let's don't have his blood in our hands. Let's make a little profit off of him. Let's get some profit off it. You know, he's never done anything for us. Let's get some profit. They sold for 20 pieces of silver, which is the go-in rate for a slave during that time. They made profit. I'm talking about this foolish delusion. They think they're justified. They think it makes sense. We've been wrong. Dad doesn't love us as much as he loves Joseph. He gave him a coat of many colors. He's told us about these dreams. We're going to bow down to him. He deserves this. What delusion they have. as upset as we get with people sometimes that are always, praise the Lord, somebody goes through something hard. Well, you know, they probably had it coming. Oh, preacher, I'd never. I've heard people say it. I've heard people say things down through the years like, well, you know, he probably had it coming. What's wrong with us? Inside, are we ever happy that someone's, especially if they've been blessed, someone's going through a hard time? Well, maybe now they'll see how the other half lives.
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1: Here's your WLRV weather forecast of Southwest Virginia. I'm meteorologist Jim Minaldi. For this afternoon, plenty of sunshine, the high around 80. It'll be partly cloudy tonight, low 56. Thursday, sunny, high 84. Partly cloudy Thursday night, low 64. Friday, partly sunny with an isolated shower or thunderstorm early. Numerous showers, maybe a thunderstorm in the afternoon, are high 80.

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1: 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But right now, let's get right into today's message, and may the Lord bless you as you listen to the Word of God. I really do believe that just as He reached down and made animals, and as He reached up and made the stars, the sun, the moon, and all of that, and then as He reached out and picked up some dust and made us, I really do believe when He made man, I believe all of creation is just going, wow. Yeah. Amen. But then Adam blew it and died. Spiritually, he became dark and dead spiritually. And in the Old Testament, they're basically Gentile dogs. And the same angels and the same probably cherub and seraph and all of the creation that shouted for joy over the creation of Adam, I don't know what they thought if they saw the spiritual change when he died and the darkness and the death on the inside. And 4,000 years go by and man lives like animal. Self-gratification, worshiping false gods, offering their children to a god called Molech, living purely for their own stinking flesh. That's all. They don't care anything about God. And 4,000 years goes by and God says, son, it's about time, isn't it? Yes, Father. You ready? Yes, Father. Go down. Fix the problem. Give them a solution. Show them how it can be. You understand what I'm saying? Yeah. And so the Lord comes to Calvary, dies on a cross. And one of these days, it looks like He's going to say, all right, you saw what they were. Now let me show you what I've made with them. He's going to show off the riches of His grace through me and you. God gets to show Himself off. I told you before, I had a 1967 Chevrolet Impala. It had been in a warehouse for years, just collecting dust, and I bought it, and I got them to redo that Impala. That thing had a 327 4-barrel under the hood and ran like a top. But it was ugly. It had just been sitting collecting dust and dirt. When that guy got through cleaning that thing up, and stripped it to the bare metal. I don't know how many coats of paint and clear coat. I don't know what all he did to it, but it looked like it just came off a showroom floor when he got through with it. But the guy that did it was an illegal in Fort Worth, Texas. You know what he used to get the dents out? A baseball bat and crowbars. He didn't have any modern equipment. But he took a bunch of basically junk. And what he did with that 67 Impala is unbelievable. And God just took a bunch of junk. Amen. And makes it look like it just came out of the dust as a new creation. Amen. To the glory of God. And so Paul's reminding them a little bit here of the future, because listen to me, in the New Testament we read about our blessed hope being the Lord's return. In Titus chapter 2, we read about our eternal home where He goes to prepare a place for us. And then we read where it says, set your affection on things above, not on things below. And Jesus said, lay your treasures up in heaven, not down here. And the Bible says, when He appears, we shall be like Him. Because listen, after you get saved, your affections should change. If you're truly saved, your affections should change. We learn as growing Christians that it's not earthly things that really matter. And when eternity gets more real, we accomplish more down here. Why would Paul bring up the future to get them to be more heavenly minded? To get them to realize this ain't all there is? But there's more to it than that. C.S. Lewis, I think, said it as well as anybody I've ever heard. Here's what C.S. Lewis said. The Christians who did most for the present world were those who thought most of the next. He said, here's what I want you to get. It is since Christians have largely ceased to think of the other world that they have become so ineffective in this one. Y'all get that? If we would set our affections on things above, we'd be more productive down here and accomplish more for His glory. And so Paul wants the saints to see their purpose, that God has a plan, and astonishingly, amazingly, alarmingly, God's plan includes us. It includes me and you. And so I believe, rather than talking about we're His workmanship as an individual, I believe based on 1:22 and 23 and chapter 2, verse 10, then when it says we are His workmanship, it's talking about the church of the Lord Jesus Christ. We're a piece of art. Now, I don't know anything about art. Probably would have talked about this to a few of you if I'd had a chance yesterday. But they tell me that an artist can look at a blank canvas and see all kinds of things. Have y'all ever heard that? I can look at a blank canvas and see nothing. But supposedly these really good artists will look at a piece of canvas, just a blank canvas, and see some amazing things. And then he begins to paint, to draw, whatever, to form what he sees here. Right? I mean, as a matter of fact, I have seen a few artists start. Brother Joe Vick, I guess, I don't know what you call him, pencil artist, sketch artist, I don't know. But when he starts, it just looks like a bunch of junk to me. I'm thinking, what is that? It turns out to be a guy's eyes or nose or something. But when I see them working on a blank canvas, as they begin their work, I can see very little. I can't make it out, and I know they can. They know where they're going with this thing. And as you watch that artist, I don't care if it's a famous painting or if it's just an amateur painting, as you watch that artist, they slowly and meticulously and with just a little bit of time create a piece of work that is beautiful. They saw it from the beginning. They could see the end before they ever started. Do you remember when the Lord Jesus met Simon Peter? He said, you know what I'm going to do? I'm going to call you Cephas. A stone. Most of us would have called him Sandy or Softy. But Jesus saw something nobody else saw. I'm going to make something out of you, Peter. He could see what Peter would become standing on the day of Pentecost with no fear after God did a work in his heart. You remember Jacob in the Old Testament? That lying, deceiving, scheming traitor, trickster. God said, from now on, your name's going to be Israel because you got power with men and power with God. He saw something in Jacob I wouldn't have seen. You remember Gideon? You remember Gideon? The angel shows up and says, O thou mighty man of valor. We would have called him a coward. O thou mighty man of valor? And just as surely as God looked at Peter or Jacob or Gideon, one day he took a look at you. One day he took a look at me. You know what he said to his son? I believe I can do something with that. I believe I can work with that. We're under construction. We're a work in progress. We're on God's canvas. We're on God's pottery wheel. And He's shaping and molding and forming. And the more we yield, the better it'll get. Somebody supposedly saw Michelangelo chipping away on a piece of shapeless stone and said to Michelangelo, what are you doing? He said, I'm liberating an angel from this stone. That's what God did for me. There's a song that I've heard some of these girls sing, He doesn't throw the clay away. Boy, am I so glad. Now, I may look in the mirror Or you may look at me and say,

0: You call that a masterpiece? You know, when I bought my house, Ron and I bought that house in 91, I don't know why, but we started working on the inside because that's where we were going to live. I'll tell Rhonda quite often, we'll be driving somewhere, boy, there's some beautiful places in Smith County. Now, I'll see a house that's a mansion, and sometimes she misunderstands me. I'll say, man, that's a beautiful place. She thinks I'm looking at the house. I'm looking at the place, the location. So when we bought our house, we wanted to make the inside livable. So if you think you're looking this morning at anything but a masterpiece, I want you to understand something. God's working on the inside. You didn't see how dirty and dark it was in 1978. You didn't see what it looked like before Jesus showed up. The Bible talks about the bride of the Lord in Psalm 45, and it says the bride is all glorious within. It's the inside's where the work starts. And if you could see the work of God in everybody's heart this morning that's truly saved, you'd probably shout for joy at the work of God, the masterpiece that He's creating. And so in Ephesians 1, it says in verse 23, Him that filleth all in all. I want you to look at chapter 3 real quick, chapter 3, verse 19. I'm going to take you to an Old Testament passage, and we're going to wrap this up and go to the house. But please look at this in chapter 3, verse 19. We're talking about God's masterpiece, God's work of art. The Bible says in Ephesians 3:19, and to know the love of Christ, which passeth knowledge. Now watch it. That ye might be filled with all the fullness of God. Did I get it right? Now, whether you apply that to an individual, Paul is using plural terms. I'm wondering if he's not talking about what the church is supposed to be like. That the church of the Lord Jesus Christ is to be filled with all the fullness of God. Take your Bible. We'll close with 2 Chronicles chapter 5. 2 Chronicles, Old Testament passage, which we will probably come back to tonight. 2 Chronicles chapter 5. You know what Colossians 1:27 says? It says, Christ in you, the hope of glory. You know what the Bible says in 2 Peter 3, verse 18? It says, you and I are being changed from glory to glory. We're being recreated on the inside until one day we're in the image of God and we exhibit the glory of God. People see the glory of God in our lives. Here's what the Bible says in 1 Peter chapter 1. Listen to this verse. Whom having not seen, ye love. In whom though now you see him not, yet believing, ye rejoice with joy unspeakable and full of glory. Romans 8 teaches that what God's doing is He started a work in us. And Philippians says, He that started this work in you, I'm paraphrasing, will perform it until the day of judgment. You're going to be conformed to the image of Jesus Christ. That glory that He had on this earth and that He has in heaven, that glory is inside in the person of Jesus Christ. And God is going to allow that glory to slowly get us back to Adam, where Adam was just a little bit of God walking all over the planet. His image was in Adam. The world needs to see some of that glory. And when I think of Ephesians, I'm convinced Paul's talking about the church body. And the Bible says over here in 2 Chronicles, and I'm going to talk about it for just a minute, in chapter 5, verse 13. This is the building of Solomon's temple. Many of you have talked to me about this temple as we've been building our building, trying to remind me that it's okay to have a nice building. I don't have to be reminded of that. God's worthy of the best. But He who built the house is greater than the house.
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1: Here's your WLRV weather forecast for Southwest Virginia. I'm Chris Keith. As for in the evening, we'll have clear skies, overnight low around 52. For Wednesday, some clouds, but mostly sunny skies and high near 78. Wednesday night, partly cloudy skies, overnight low around 57. Thursday, clear skies, lots of sunshine, will stay dry with a high near 84. Thursday night, partly cloudy skies, overnight low around 64. 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

Greetings in the name of the Lord Jesus Christ. My name is Scott Suttle, the pastor of Lighthouse Baptist Church in Blacksburg, South Carolina. We do thank you for listening today and invite you to stay tuned for the entire program right here on the Baptist Lighthouse radio broadcast. As we open the Bible and preach the Word of God, we pray that it'll help your heart as you listen.

Thank you, dear friend, for listening again today to the Baptist Lighthouse radio program. We have been enjoying studying in the book of Philippians, chapter number 2, and it brings us today to verse number 14. Philippians chapter 2, verse number 14. The Bible says, "Do all things without murmurings and disputings." That is a shorter verse in this chapter, but oh my, the content and the power of this verse in the scripture. The Bible says, "Do all things without murmurings." That word murmur simply is a low sound continued or continually repeated. It has to do with a complaint half suppressed or uttered in a low muttering voice. One who complains or grumbles. Oh, we are warned in the Bible not to be complainers, not to be a murmurer. And what a stern warning in the Bible. Have you personally known someone who is a complainer? We live in a generation of people that feel they are entitled to have certain things. And if the circumstances are not just so-so in an individual's life, it's easy to find oneself complaining. Jude, verse number 16, next to the last book of the Bible, the Word of God says, "These are murmurers, complainers, walking after their own lust." You know, a lot of times people that are not satisfied with God and His Word and what the Lord has already given them or has to offer them in life, they find themselves discontent and wanting other things that pertain to their flesh and never satisfied. And listen, gold and silver will not satisfy. The flesh will not satisfy. And there's so many things in life that does not bring true satisfaction. But the Lord will satisfy. The Lord can fill the void in your heart. Jesus can satisfy the longing of your soul. This matter of murmurers and complainers in the book of Jude follows one of the most ungodly verses in the Bible. You say, what do you mean? Well, verse 15 of Jude says, "To execute judgment upon all and to convince all that are ungodly among them of all their ungodly deeds which they have ungodly committed and of all their hard speeches which ungodly sinners have spoken against him." 4 times in that one verse, the word ungodly is mentioned. And then verse 16 says, "Of those ungodly people, these are murmurers, complainers." You know, I'm just reading that verse and these 2 verses in the book of Jude, and to be honest, I don't think God has too high of an opinion of complainers and murmurers and people that are discontent and unsatisfied with things in their life. Don't be a complainer. Now, the Bible says, "Moreover, brethren, I would not that ye should be ignorant how that all our fathers were under the cloud and all passed through the sea and were all baptized unto Moses in the cloud and in the sea, and did all eat the same spiritual meat, and did all drink the same spiritual drink. For they drink of that spiritual rock that followed them, and that rock was Christ. But with many of them God was not well pleased, for they were overthrown in the wilderness. Now these things were our examples, to the intent we should not lust after evil things as they also lusted." God makes it very plain that those Old Testament examples of the children of Israel were our ensamples. They were intended to help us, is why they were given here in the New Testament. Now here it is in verse 10, part of this great example given of the children of Israel in the Old Testament. "Neither murmur ye, as some of them also murmured, and were destroyed of the destroyer. Now all these things happened unto them for ensamples, and they are written for our admonition, upon whom the ends of the world are come. Wherefore let him

that thinketh he standeth, take heed, lest he fall. Listen, murmuring and complaining is a sin. And God gave us this example and said, neither murmur ye, as some of them also murmur. Don't be a complainer. Those examples give us further words about that in Exodus chapter number 15, verse number 23. And when they came to Marah, they could not drink of the waters of Marah, for they were bitter. Therefore the name of it was called Marah. And the people, here it is, murmured against Moses, saying, what shall we drink? And he cried unto the Lord, and the Lord showed him a tree which he had cast into the waters. The waters were made sweet. There he made for them a statute and an ordinance, and there he proved them. The children of Israel were put in an awkward, difficult circumstance. They were in a place called Marah, and they could not drink of those waters. And they cried out unto Moses, what shall we drink? They began to murmur, and many folks do, because of inconvenience. Because they are put in a very hard situation or a difficult circumstance. Listen, God provided the solution to their problem. God showed Moses a tree, and he cast that tree into the waters. And God gave to them what they needed. Matter of fact, verse 27 of that same chapter, and they came to Elim, where were 12 wells of water and 70 palm trees, and they encamped there by the waters. God not only provided in healing those waters and giving them immediate answer to their need, God led them to a place where they had 12 wells of water. They had enough water for every tribe. They had enough water to satisfy the longing of their needs. They had what they needed. God provided for them. Murmuring and complaining was what they were doing when they were put in a difficult circumstance. Listen, instead of complaining and griping about what we don't have, may the Lord help us to seek Him and take our burden to the Lord and leave it there. A lot of people, you don't have to wonder about when they're going through a difficulty because they're going to let you know about it. Now, another illustration in the next chapter in Exodus chapter number 16, we read in verse number 1, and they took their journey from Elim, and all the congregation of the children of Israel came unto the wilderness of Sin, which is between Elim and Sinai, on the 15th day of the second month after their departing out of the land of Egypt. And the whole congregation of the children of Israel murmured against Moses and Aaron in the wilderness. They came unto the wilderness of Sin, and the wilderness of Sin was noted as a place of murmuring. Now I understand that's the name of that wilderness, but I tell you, they did some sinning in that wilderness as they were murmuring against Moses and Aaron, their authority in their life. They began to murmur. God places authority in our lives. It may be a pastor. It may be your parents. It may be an employer on your job. But God has placed authority, and God expects us to obey those authorities in our life. Here the children of Israel murmured against Moses, against their authority. Sometimes people murmur because they're in an awkward circumstance. Others murmur against those that have the rule over them. Listen, you better not ever be guilty of arguing and murmuring and complaining against God's leadership, who God has placed in authority in your life. Do not complain against that authority. God was using these instances to prove that He was the Lord their God, but all they could see was their situation, and they murmured and they complained. Exodus chapter number 17, we find another instance where the children of Israel found themselves without water. And all the congregation of the children of Israel journeyed from the wilderness of Sin after their journeys according to the commandment of the Lord, and pitched in Rephidim, and there

0: there was no water for the people to drink. Yet again, they find themselves without water. You know, in the first instance over in Exodus chapter number 15, when they were without water, God showed Moses a tree and provided exactly what they needed. You would think that they would have learned that God was there and God would take care of them. How often does God show himself mighty on our behalf and meets our needs, and yet just a little ways down the road we'll be filled with doubt and worry and begin to murmur and complain to the very same God that's met our needs in the past. May God help us to learn that our God will take care of us. God is able. God is all sufficient. God is able to meet your need. But my God shall supply all your need according to his riches and glory by Christ Jesus. God has an ample supply and can meet every need that we have. But the Bible says in Exodus 17, when they had no water for the people to drink, verse number 2, wherefore the people did chide with Moses. And the Bible says, and said, give us water that we may drink. And Moses said unto them, why chide ye with me? Wherefore do ye tempt the Lord? And the people thirsted there for water, and the people murmured against Moses and said, wherefore is this that thou hast brought us up out of Egypt to kill us and our children and our cattle with thirst? And Moses cried unto the Lord, saying, what shall I do unto this people? They be almost ready to stone me. These people very quickly forgot what God had done just a few chapters earlier and a few situations earlier. And now they're ready to kill Moses because they have not what they think they need. And Moses is in the middle of this murmuring and complaining by the people of God. Friend, I emphasize today our text in Philippians chapter number 2. The Bible says, do all things without murmurings and disputings. Friend, before we're finished today, let me remind you, please do not murmur and complain. Jesus has given us eternal life. Jesus has saved our soul. Jesus has made us part of his family. Friend, if you're saved, you have nothing to complain about on this earth. And friend, if you're not saved, we beg of you, come to Jesus and receive Jesus Christ as your personal Savior. That's all the time we have for the program today. May the Lord bless you as our prayer.
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1: Here's your WLRV weather forecast for Southwest Virginia. I'm Chris Keith. As for the evening, we'll have partly cloudy skies, the low by dawn around 58. As for the Thursday, we'll have some clouds, mostly sunny skies. We'll stay dry with a high near 84. Thursday night, partly cloudy skies with an overnight low around 63. Friday, showers likely, possibly a thunderstorm in the afternoon, mostly sunny and 85. Thanks for listening to your weather source for Southwest Virginia, WLRV.
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1: Here's your WLRV weather forecast for Southwest Virginia. I'm Chris Keith. As for the evening, we'll have partly cloudy skies, the low by dawn around 58. As for the Thursday, we'll have some clouds, mostly sunny skies. We'll stay dry with a high near 84. Thursday night, partly cloudy skies with an overnight low around 63. Friday, showers likely, possibly a thunderstorm in the afternoon, mostly sunny and 85. Thanks for listening to your weather source for Southwest Virginia, WLRV.

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Now, a very pleasant good day to each and every one of you. I'm Brother James, and I greet you once again in the name of our Lord and Savior Jesus Christ, the Lamb of God, which taketh away the sin of the world. And I suppose somebody's already told you that this is the Preaching of the Cross radio broadcast. Glad to have you on board today. For the next half an hour, we will be studying together from the Bible book of Proverbs, and we are all the way up to Proverbs chapter 25. And at this time, verse number 14. If you can follow along with us in your Bible, that'd be wonderful. We're going to upset some people today. I don't want you to be one of them. So I hope you'll get your Bible, if at all possible, and take a look and make certain that what we're telling you is indeed what the Bible says. In Proverbs 25 and verse number 14, the Word of God says, "Whoso boasteth himself of a false gift is like clouds and wind without rain." Now, if a cloud came over and the wind began to blow and gave every indication that it was going to send cool, refreshing rain, life-giving rain down upon the earth, and then the cloud and the wind passed on by and no rain fell, you would feel in some way

or another, as though you had been cheated, and you would feel as though you had been deceived by the apparent rainstorm that was gathering, which instead produced no results. Now, in our world today, we have many, many, many, many people running about in Jesus' name claiming to have the gifts of the Holy Spirit. And these individuals will make loud and long boasts of what they can do for God and what they're gifted to do for God and what they're able to do for God. And yet when you pin them right down and ask them to evidence or to manifest these great gifts which they claim to have, they always slip out under the back fence and give you some excuse as to why the gift which they claim to have is not in operation at the particular moment. For example, we have many, many men in our world today who claim to have the supernatural gift of the Holy Ghost, which enables them to lay hands upon the sick and to heal them. However, if you bring to these individuals a man paralyzed from the chest down, wheelchair bound, they will not produce any healing. Do you know why? Because they are boasting themselves of a false gift. Now, you know what they'll do? They will then perform the meanest, dirtiest, most low-down, despicable deed that has ever been done in God's name in the history of mankind. You know what they will do? They will say to that poor man, bound in that wheelchair, suffering horribly, they will say to that man, it is your fault that you did not get healed because you don't have enough faith in God. You know what these men are? They are fakers. You know what they are according to Revelation chapter 2 and verse number 2? They are liars. They claim to be in possession of the apostolic sign gifts, and when push comes to shove, they cannot produce. Why? They're boasting themselves of a false gift. Now listen to me. The Bible says in Mark chapter 16 that if you had the gift that God gave the apostles, the Bible says in that verse, Mark 16 verses 17 and 18, they shall lay hands on the sick, and they shall recover. No faith required on the part of the sick person. No duds, no failures, no false alarms, no fizzling out. They shall recover. Now, if you see a man who claims to have the gift of healing, who cannot lay his hands upon the sick and see them recover, and I don't mean somebody that's got a quiver in his liver, I mean a verifiable, legitimate case of a physical sickness or disability. If that man cannot lay hands upon him and see him recover, the Bible says he's a phony. That's the word of God. He's boasting himself of a false gift. Where I am sitting right now as I sit before the microphone in my office at the Bible Baptist Church in Deland, Florida, right now I am less than 2 miles from a place called the Duval Home. Now let me tell you what that is. That is a place where broken-hearted, troubled and confused, sad and despairing men and women bring their severely, severely handicapped sons and daughters, their twisted little bodies, their horribly crippled frames,
That is where they bring them so that nurses and doctors and loving individuals with specialized training can care for them in their dire circumstances. Now, do you know something? These big-time, big-name, so-called healers that some of you watch on religious TV, and that some of you listen to on religious radio, and that some of you travel across the country to see in their circus sideshows, not one of them will ever dare set foot in a place like the Duval home. Do you know why? Because there is absolutely nothing they can do for those people, and they know it. They're fakers. They're frauds. They're phonies. We had two of them come into our town one time. They were doing some promo work on the radio, trying to work up the crowd, you know, get a big crowd for the meeting. They were praying the Holy Ghost miracle prayer of faith and healing the sick. I called them up and told them my teeth were crooked, and they bothered me. I wasn't lying. I'm telling the truth. My teeth bother me. I wish they were straight. I wish they didn't have jagged edges on them. I wish my bite was correct. I really do. It's a terrible thing to go through life with bad teeth. I mean, they're healthy enough. They're strong enough. They're just not growing where they're supposed to. And I called those fellas, and they prayed the Holy Ghost miracle prayer of faith over the radio and told me to claim my healing, and my teeth are still just as crooked as they ever were. You know what those fellas were? They're frauds, they're liars, they're phonies, they're fakers. I know you don't like that, but I'm going to tell you something. When Jesus Christ called Lazarus out of the grave, I want you to tell me how much faith Lazarus had in Jesus' ability to heal him. I know how much he had. Do you? He had absolutely none. No faith whatsoever. When four men let a paralytic man down through the roof of a house to where Jesus was, Jesus healed that man. And you know how much faith that man had according to the book of Mark? He had none. Jesus saw their faith, the faith of people that weren't even sick, and healed the man. Now listen to me. If a man boasts himself of a gift that he does not have, it is not mean-spirited, it is not anti-Christian to point out the fact that he is just not telling the truth. Somebody needs to. Now for years I've had people try to pressure me and hound me and harass me and tell me that if I would jibber-jabber and bibble-babble and utter nonsense gibberish syllables, I could pretend that was a heavenly prayer language and claim to have the supernatural gift of speaking in other or new or unknown tongues. Depends on which group you're talking to as to which phrase, which term they use. And you know something? Every single time in my life, I have asked one of these people who claims to have this gift to speak in tongues for me. They have always told me it doesn't work that way. They have always told me that they have to be in the spirit. They've always told me that it's something just, you know, comes over you. You don't know when it's coming, don't know how it's going to happen. Now, let me tell you something. If somebody gives me an automobile, I can get that automobile and drive it anytime I want to. If somebody gives me a house, I can walk in that house and move about freely in that house anytime I want to. God has given me the gift. The gift is set forth in the New Testament scriptures, right alongside those of tongues and healings and miracles. God has given me the gift of pastor and teacher. It's one gift, combination. I can teach the Bible. If you call me on the telephone, wake me up at 4 in the morning and ask me about a passage in the Bible, by the grace of God, I'll bow my head, ask for help, and get some help and give you the insight into the passage. I'm not bragging about that. That's not anything I have of my own. That's a gift God gave me. That gift is not in operation after the organ's been playing and I've been jumping up and down for half an hour or been sitting alone in a room reciting syllables over and over again.
No, that gift is in operation.

full time, all the time. It's mine. God gave it to me. Now listen to me. If you claim that God has given to you the ability to speak in other tongues, unknown tongues, new tongues, take your pick, let's hear it. And if you can't produce, you are like clouds and wind that carry with them no rain. You're all show, you're all outward appearance, but there's nothing to it. Now, you call me mean spirit if you want to. You call me hateful if you want to. I don't care. Doesn't bother me. I'm tired of people deceiving and being deceived. I'm telling you, if you got the gift of healing, get down to the hospital and heal people. I'm telling you, if you got the gift of tongues, get to the foreign field and tell people about Jesus Christ. And if you can't do it, stop boasting yourself of a false gift. Amen and amen. We'll tell you where to write at the end of the program and send your love letters and your words of appreciation. Listen, you criticize me all you want. It amazes me that these people who claim to be so filled with the Spirit and talk about love, love, love, love, love all day long, the minute you disagree with them, they become the most hateful, critical, mean-spirited people you've ever seen on the face of the earth. And if you don't believe it, just cross one of them one time about their little pet doctrine of speaking in tongues and watch them just flip their lid. I'm not lying, and I'm not trying to cause trouble. I'm merely observing what goes on in the strange and bizarre world of professing Christianity. It's quite a strange place. It surely is. Verse number 15. By long forbearing is a prince persuaded, and soft tongue breaketh the bone. You don't have to speak loud. You don't have to speak rudely. You don't have to be mean-spirited. You can tell the truth. Right words are forcible, the Bible says. They're like a hammer, like a fire, like a sword. Just speak the truth, tell the truth, and the words will do the damage. Verse 16, hast thou found honey? Eat so much as is sufficient for thee, lest thou be filled therewith and vomited. Withdraw thy foot from thy neighbor's house, lest he be weary of thee and so hate thee. Now, both these verses speak of a good thing abused. There's nothing wrong with eating honey. Just don't overdo it. There's nothing wrong with visiting a friend. Just don't stay too long. There are many things that in and of themselves are not wrong, but when taken to excess become wrong. I suppose the Bible says bodily exercise profiteth little. It's not wrong to exercise. It's certainly wrong to become a fanatic about the workout in the body. The Bible says a man's to labor, earn a living. It's not wrong to make money. It's certainly wrong to devote yourself to the love of money and the acquisition of money. It's not wrong to eat, but the Bible speaks against gluttony. It's not wrong to sleep, but the Bible speaks against sloth and idleness. So we must be careful that we don't make a good thing into a bad thing by using it improperly and using it in a greater measure than God intended. Verse number 18, a man that beareth false witness against his neighbor is a maul and a sword and a sharp arrow. There again we see in Proverbs the damage done by the misuse of the tongue. Bad heart leads to a bad tongue. Leads to many, many, many bad things, bad situations taking place. Verse 19, confidence in an unfaithful man in time of trouble, like a broken tooth. Man, that hurts. It affects everything. And a foot out of joint, that cripples you. So is the man that doesn't prove faithful. You counted on him. He said he'd do the job. He said he'd be there. He said he'd stand behind you. And when the hour came, when push came to shove, he didn't produce.
That's a tough thing. Verse 20, as he that taketh away a garment in cold weather, that's a terrible thing. As vinegar upon nitre, that's saltpeter, according to Jeremiah 2:22, explosive. So is he that singeth songs to an heavy heart. We're supposed to mourn with them that weep, not seem to make a mockery or make light of their suffering. Verse 21, if thine enemy be hungry, give him bread to eat. If he be thirsty, give him water to drink. For thou shalt heap coals of fire upon his head, and the Lord shall reward thee. And that's New Testament truth as well. These verses are quoted in Romans 12 and verse number 20. And the whole idea here is the idea that God is responsible for vengeance and for judgment. Don't you mete out vengeance. Don't you disperse judgment. You be good, be kind, be merciful. Be gracious to all men, even your enemies, and leave their punishment and leave your reward in the hands of God. Verse 23, the north wind driveth away rain, so doth an angry countenance, a backbiting tongue. You know, you could stop a lot of gossip, a lot of tale-bearing, a lot of evil speaking with just a good, cold, hard glare. Works wonders. Verse 24. Oh, here's one of those verses again. We already covered this earlier in Proverbs, but the Lord just keeps bringing it up. It is better to dwell in the corner of the housetop. That's a man sleeping up on the roof, under the elements, than with a brawling woman in a wide house. As I said earlier in our study, the house can't be big enough. The living room can't be fine enough. The den can't be furnished well enough to make that house a place a man wants to live if under that same roof is a woman who lacks the meek and quiet spirit that God calls for in 1 Peter chapter number 3. I'm just telling you, ladies, I'm not trying to be mean-spirited. I'm not trying to be the bad guy. I'm telling you that God said, that man would rather sleep under the stars in the rain than live in the house with a woman who will not obey the word of God and submit to her husband. That's scripture. It's not modern. Oh no, it's not politically correct, certainly not. It doesn't appeal to the more liberal-minded infidels among you who blaspheme the word of God. Rebellion is as witchcraft. You remember reading that? You ought to read it sometime, 1 Samuel 15. Stubbornness is as idolatry. I'm just telling you, the Bible says, it is better to dwell in the corner of a housetop than with a brawling woman in a wide house. And that's something the Holy Spirit put in the Bible. God said that. Verse 25, as cold waters to a thirsty soul, so is good news from a far country. There's a great missionary verse. There's a great missionary verse. Look at those people out there drowning, dying, not drowning. Oh no, drowning in sorrow, but dying for thirst, dying for lack of water, famishing in their need. And along you come with a bottle full, along you come with a pouch full, along you come with a canteen full of cold water for their thirsty soul. What is that? That's a man bringing the good news, the gospel message from a far country, supplying that which is lacking, bringing that which is so desperately needed, the wonderful words of life, the living water that Jesus Christ drew up out of that well of salvation. It's a deep well. The Samaritan woman at that well said he had nothing to draw with, but he did. By the power of

The Holy Ghost, the Lord Jesus Christ, drew waters out of the well of salvation and has dispersed those waters abroad. Will you be one? Will you be one who will carry that water to those that are thirsty? Will you be one that will bring that life-giving refreshment to those that so desperately need it? Carry the good news from your land, your homeland, your safe land, your comfortable land, your prosperous land, to the thirsty souls in the regions beyond. Verse 26, a righteous man falling down before the wicked is as a troubled fountain and a corrupt spring. It's just not right. It's just not right. It's disturbing. It's not pure, it's not clean, it's not as it should be. A man who is righteous should stand, not bow, stand, not yield, stand, not surrender to the wicked. Verse 27, and it's not good to eat much honey. Now watch this. So for men to search their own glory is not glory. If you have to brag on yourself and exalt yourself and boast in yourself and pat yourself on the back, you're in a terrible strait. You're in a horrible condition. That is so contrary to all that we read in the Bible. For example, in Galatians chapter 6. Galatians chapter 6, and I'm reading verse number 14. God forbid that I should glory save in the cross of our Lord Jesus Christ. You want to glory? Don't glory in yourself. Well, look at the cross. Jesus had to die to pay for your sin. Look at the cross. Jesus had to shed his blood to redeem you from iniquity. How could you glory in yourself? Glory in the cross. The Bible says in Ephesians 2, verse 7, that in the ages to come he might show the exceeding riches of his grace in his kindness toward us through Christ Jesus. For by grace are you saved through faith, and that not of yourselves. It is the gift of God, not of works, lest any man should boast. Jesus Christ had to save you, or you'd be on your way to hell. Jesus Christ had to ransom me, or I'd still belong to the devil. How can I glory in myself? How can I glory in my deeds, my works? Nay, rather, I must glory in the cross. 1 Corinthians chapter 1 and verse number 30 says this. Well, in fact, let's start at verse 29. That no flesh should glory in his presence. What's surrounding your soul right now? Flesh. Okay, that's you. That's your mortal body. That's your temporal self. Of him are ye in Christ Jesus. God had to do that for you. Who of God has made unto us wisdom. God had to give you wisdom. And righteousness. God had to give you righteousness. And sanctification. God had to give you sanctification. And redemption. God had to give you redemption. That according as it is written, he that glorieth, let him glory in the Lord. Man, if every good thing we've got, if everything and anything about us that is good was given to us by God, then surely he should get all the glory. Jeremiah 9, verse 23 says it this way. Thus saith the Lord. Let not the wise man glory in his wisdom, neither let the mighty man glory in his might. Let not the rich man glory in his riches, but let him that glorieth glory in this, that he understandeth and knoweth me. Now, you want to glory in something? Let it be that you know the Lord God of heaven. You want to glory in something? Let it be in this, that you know the Lord Jesus Christ. Now there is something in which to glory. There is something about which to boast.

0: Not our works, not our righteousness, not our good deeds, not our merits. Oh no, oh no. Let all the glory go to God. Let all the praise, honor, worship, power, majesty, dominion, let it all be given to Jesus Christ, the King of Kings, the Lord of Lords, the Redeemer and Savior of mankind. Let him get the glory. All the glory. This is the Preaching of the Cross radio broadcast. Our mailing address is 872 Glenwood Road. 872 Glenwood Road. That's in DeLand. Just like it sounds, D-E-L-A-N-D, DeLand, Florida. And the zip code number is 32720. That's 32720. If you're listening overseas, that mailing address is in the United States of America. The announcer will be on now in just a moment to let you know when this program will be heard again over this radio station. 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Until then, I'm Brother James. May the Lord richly bless you, and good day.
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1: Here's your WLRV weather forecast for Southwest Virginia. I'm Chuck Brady. As we bring this Wednesday to a close, partly cloudy skies tonight. It's a nice-looking evening, 58 degrees temperature-wise. Mostly sunny tomorrow. We'll see a high of 84. No mention of rain for the next couple of days. We'll see partly cloudy skies, 63 on Thursday night. Friday, we may have some showers in the late part of the afternoon. It's a mixture of sun and clouds, but with a 50-50 chance of rain. 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
1: Here's your WLRV weather forecast for Southwest Virginia. I'm Chuck Brady. As we bring this Wednesday to a close, partly cloudy skies tonight. It's a nice looking evening, 58 degrees temperature-wise, mostly sunny tomorrow. We'll see a high of 84. No mention of rain for the next couple of days. We'll see partly cloudy skies, 63 on Thursday night. Friday, we may have some showers in the late part of the afternoon. It's a mixture of sun and clouds, but with a 50-50 chance of rain. 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
0: Hello, folks. This is Pastor Nathan Brown from Spring City Baptist Church, and you're listening to the Springs of Living Water radio broadcast. 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
2: And so God gave the nation of Israel a law so they'd be different. In other words, the law was God's expectations on how he wanted these people to live. The law was, as we're going to see here in a moment, the law is holy. Actually, just turn with me. Turn to Romans 7. Turn to Romans 7. My time is getting away from me very quickly this morning. Romans chapter 7. So we'll abbreviate some of this. Romans 7, look here in verse 12. The Bible says this, Romans chapter 7, verse 12. It says, wherefore the law is, and the next word is, holy. And the commandment, holy. And what's it say? Just and good. So God's law, listen, God's law is not to be avoided. God's law is not to be just chunked underneath the pew and never looked at again. God's law is holy, it is just, it is good, and it serves a very particular purpose. Now, if you'll come back over to Galatians with me, and I just want to remind you of this as you're turning back over, that God gave those expectations, that law to Israel, for them to govern themselves in the promised land so they'd be holy and peculiar and distinct from the Egyptians where they were and from the Gentile nations in whom they were supposed to drive out when they got to that promised land. And so keeping the law never promised righteousness to the nation of Israel. It only allowed them to stay in the promised land if they obeyed God. You remember that? The law, keeping God's law, never promised eternal life to the nation of Israel, but it did allow them to live in peace in the promised land. And the reason we know that those two things are true is because Abraham is brought up by God and taught of in many places. And we've studied this at length, but I'll remind you that Abraham was counted righteous by God before the law ever was existed. Abraham was counted righteous by God simply because he exercised faith in what God had said to him, and God put it on his account, that man's a righteous man. Praise the Lord for that. Okay. Now look back in Galatians 3 and verse 21. The Bible says this, Galatians 3, 21. Is the law then against the promises of God? Well, God answers that, God forbid. He says, for if there had been a law given, which could have given life, and here he's talking about eternal life, verily righteousness should have been by the law. Now God's law is holy. Amen. It's right, it's good, it's just, but it never did give life, eternal life. And part of the reason of that is for what James chapter 2 says. If you'll flip over there with me, James chapter 2. I find it amazing in our day and time that heretics will teach you've got to keep the law in order to be saved. And yet they don't keep the law. That they would promise liberty by something that they themselves are in bondage to. In James

0: chapter 2, the Bible says, and for sake of time, we'll just look at verse 10. You know the verse, James chapter 2, verse 10. The Bible says, for whosoever shall keep the whole law, right? That would be every jot and every tittle, correct? The Bible says, for whosoever shall keep the whole law and yet offend in one point, he is guilty, right? That's the scripture saying that if you and I try to keep the law and we keep the law for 60, 70, 80 years and on our deathbed break one of those laws, we're guilty of breaking all of it. And all those years that we lived in the law, you can just chunk them to the side because now they don't mean anything. Now we're guilty. Now we're condemned. Now there's no hope. You understand? God says, listen, he says, if you can keep the whole law, he said, yet if you offend in one point, he said, you're guilty of all of that. Look back up here, if you will, in verse 8. Isn't it amazing what people think doesn't apply to them in the Bible? Verse 8, look what it says. If you fulfill the royal law according to the scripture, thou shalt love thy neighbor as thyself. You do well. I don't think anybody this morning would be foolish enough to say, Pastor, I've loved my neighbor as myself my whole life. In fact, if you have brothers and sisters, you ain't done that. And if you've been in a Baptist church for any length of time, you haven't done that. Okay? So we're all guilty. But anyway, the Lord's going to prove a point right here. He says you do well, but look at verse 9. He says, but if ye have respect to persons. You know what that means, right? That means you prefer somebody over someone else. That means that you would rather be a blessing to this person because you like them instead of this person because you don't like them. And God said, if you have respect of persons, what's the next phrase? Ye commit sin. Have you ever witnessed to someone and said, you know, listen, man, just want to let you know about Jesus. He died on the cross for your sins, and he was buried, rose the third day according to the scriptures, and if you'll repent of your sins, he'll save you forever, and you be forgiven of your sins, you go to heaven when you die. And they say, well, I'm a pretty good person. And you say, well, tell me, like, what do you think's a good person? Well, I mean, I haven't murdered anybody. Right? I don't drink. I don't smoke. You know, I don't watch things I shouldn't watch. I don't go to the movies. I don't listen to rock and roll. You know, whatever it is. Have you ever had somebody say, oh, I'm a pretty good person. I don't have respect of persons. I've never heard somebody say that. I've never had somebody tell me, Pastor, I'm a pretty good person. I don't lie. In which they just did, right? So what I'm telling you this morning is this. God has a very high standard. His ways are far above our ways. And his thoughts far above our thoughts. And that's why the scripture can conclude all under sin. Because there is none righteous, no, not one. Nobody has measured up to God's righteousness.
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0: Partly cloudy skies tonight. It's a nice looking evening, 58 degrees temperature wise, mostly sunny tomorrow. We'll see a high of 84. No mention of rain for the next couple of days. We'll see partly cloudy skies, 63 on Thursday night. Friday, we may have some showers in the late part of the afternoon. It's a mixture of sun and clouds, but with a 50-50 chance of rain. 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
2: More than a quarter of our drugs come from wild plants. Traditionally, researchers in search of new drugs would ask local folk healers about plants that might be helpful. However, that isn't always the best approach. In some societies, plants are thought to have healing powers simply because they look like the disease. Researchers are now learning to follow animals around. Monkeys have led medical researchers to several potentially new medicines. Chimps in Tanzania were seen swallowing unchewed leaves of a tree. Studies of the leaves and the droppings showed that the leaves were not digested. However, the chimp's digestive system removes chemicals from the surface of the leaves that kill intestinal parasites. The female of a rare species of woolly spider monkey in Brazil does not ovulate for about 6 months after she gives birth. This gives her time to raise her offspring. About 6 months after giving birth, the female will travel outside the usual area to gorge on the fruit of a specific tree. Researchers found that its fruit is rich in a chemical that causes the female to produce a hormone that restarts ovulation. As in other cases of this type, we have to ask the question, do these animals really have innate medical knowledge? Or is it that God cares for them when they are sick and leads them to the right medicinal plant?
1: For more information, visit us online at creationmoments.com. 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
1: Here's your WLRV weather forecast for Southwest Virginia. I'm Chuck Brady. As we bring this Wednesday to a close, partly cloudy skies tonight. It's a nice-looking evening, 58 degrees temperature-wise, mostly sunny tomorrow. We'll see a high of 84. No mention of rain for the next couple of days. We'll see partly cloudy skies, 63 on Thursday night. Friday, we may have some showers in the late part of the afternoon. It's a mixture of sun and clouds, but with a 50-50 chance of...

I don't know either, but I'm glad it is. Amen. Amen. Good to see you tonight. Did you have a good day? Right. Very good. Who's had supper already? Most of you. Who's going to go eat after church? All right. Some all know who's getting hungry. Amen. All right. Good to see you. Glad you're here tonight. Welcome our radio audience. We're glad you could tune in as well. And I sure appreciate you being a part of the service tonight. And I hope that you prayed for the service. Hope you prayed for the pastor. I hope you prayed for yourself. God help me. I think David said that, didn't he? God help me. All right. Well, getting ready to come up on Independence Day in about a week or so, and 250 years of America. It's an amazing thing what God's done. It's even more amazing that he keeps it together, given the mess that it's in. But just be praying for your country and praying for your leaders as God told us to, and we'll just put all the rest of it in his hand. Amen. And he said that the heart of the leaders are in his hand, the king's heart's in his hand, that he'd turn it whithersoever he would as the rivers of water. And of course, we're to pray for those in authority that we can lead a quiet and peaceable life in all godliness and honesty. And really, the Lord's done a good job of that so far. And we hope it doesn't get any worse. Amen. Amen. I hope it doesn't get any worse. All right. Got your Bibles tonight. Let's head over to Job chapter 40. Or Job chapter 40. However you want to pronounce that, that's fine. Wonder why we don't pronounce it Job. I mean, like, really Job would be with an E on the end, right? Nobody want to read that then. Yeah, that's about work. We don't want to do that. Well, I'll tell you what. Some of the things in this book take some work. They take some spiritual work, and this will be one of them tonight. I like when I'm just reading through my Bible on a daily basis, like many of you hopefully are, and the Lord just jumps some words off the page, and it always hits you differently depending on the year and depending on the circumstance.

finances, and really depending on your age and maturity, and as the years go, the Lord reveals certain things that maybe you couldn't handle 5 years before or 10 years before. Maybe you hadn't gone through circumstances that made you feel a certain way, and now you have, and then God brings your eyes across those words and says, see right there, that's what you did back there a couple years ago, and I don't like that. And you say, well, thank you, Lord. I appreciate you showing me and pray you'll forgive me. And most are familiar with this book, familiar with this man. And I guess I could just go ahead and say it now. I'm glad God put what Job's four friends said in this book. It's a long book, right? 42 chapters. And a lot of it, God tells you, these men were speaking for God and speaking on God's behalf, and they're talking about God and their understanding of God, and yet God breaks in the scene in chapter 38 and says, yeah, but what they're saying is not right. And I'm telling you, it would be a really fruitful study to go through and look at what all four of those men said and just ask God to show you what wasn't right. Because when you just do a cursory reading of it, it all sounds pretty good. But God breaks in on the scene and he says, who is this that darkeneth counsel, words without wisdom? And he tells these guys, you've not spoken of me the thing which is right. And boy, I don't ever want to be that guy. Amen. I don't ever want to be that guy that says something about God or on God's behalf and it's not right. May the Lord deliver us from that. Amen. And so here we are in Job chapter 40. These guys have gone through, his friends have gone through three rounds of accusing him that there's sin in his life because God took away his farm, God took away his finances, and God took away his family. So he must have done something wrong because God took it all away. And by the way, that's wrong reasoning. Man, that's not right reasoning. It's not biblical reasoning. And so anyway, they're accusing Job, and he tells them, I'm not inferior to you. I've mentioned that to you all a couple of times about being real careful when we're talking to people that are hurting, that we don't make them feel inferior by the words that we say to them. And so by them accusing him of sin in his life and them pointing their finger at him and saying, you've done wrong, Job, you're not righteous, it sounds right, but it goes exactly against what God said about him. He was a perfect and an upright man, one that feareth God and escheweth evil. And so it's this contrast back and forth that's really not very evident throughout the whole book. But nonetheless, they go through three rounds, and then Eliphaz, I believe it is the one that you know, he's the younger guy, and best we can tell, he's the one that's writing this down. No, not Eliphaz. Who is it? What is it? Elihu, yeah. Elihu, or whatever you want, however you want to call his name. He's the younger guy. It looks like he's the one that's writing all this down. And so the three older guys, four older guys, including Job, they all get done talking, and he says, well, I'm going to tell you what's really going on. And he starts to speak, and he gets about two or three chapters in, and God just cuts him off and says, that's enough. And the Lord begins to speak from chapter 38 through chapter 41 and 42. And what God does is he begins to lay out to Job all the things that God did during creation. And he's asking Job, where were you when I told the waves, that's as far as you can, I'm paraphrasing, that's as far as you can go. And where were you when I created Leviathan? And he begins to describe Leviathan and Behemoth and these creatures that I don't know that any of us have ever really seen, other than maybe in like a science fiction thing. And I don't know if that's a right, accurate description or depiction of it or not. But nonetheless, he's asking Job these questions, and he gets a couple of chapters in, and Job starts repenting. And the reason Job is repenting is because even though he handled, and we're going to look at this in depth, he handled the first part of the book pretty well, but he gets into this mode with his friends where he's defending himself and he's declaring himself to be righteous, and really that's not for us to do, that's for God to do.
And God has to break in on the scene and shut the whole thing down before Job gets in trouble. And we'll talk about that toward the end of the message tonight. And so Job begins to repent. And if you look here with me in chapter 40 and verse 1, the Bible says, "Moreover, the Lord answered Job and said, Shall he that contendeth with the Almighty instruct him?" I don't think anybody in this room would think so highly of yourself that you would think that you could teach God something. No, we need God to teach us everything, amen? We need God to instruct us on everything. The Bible says, "He that reproveth God, let him answer it." And that's pointed at Job, because Job's getting to the point where he's starting to tell God that what he's doing is wrong. Now, if you've already tuned out, tune back in, okay? Job's getting to the point in listening to these guys that are so supposed to be his friends and answering for himself that he's beginning to look at God and say, "Well, God's not righteous because he's not talking to me. He won't tell me why he did this." And by the way, I guess we can just go ahead and say that right now. God doesn't owe us any explanation. Many times he gives it to us, or maybe he lets us look back in that 2020 vision in hindsight and see, but really God does not owe any of us an explanation for what he does in our life. I hope you can take that, because it's going to get worse tonight. Verse 3, "Then Job answered the Lord and said, Behold, I am vile." What else do you say to God? "What shall I answer thee? I will lay mine hand upon my mouth. Once have I spoken, but I will not answer. Yea, twice, but I will proceed no further." Verse 6, "Then answered the Lord unto Job out of the whirlwind and said," that'd be a pretty amazing thing to see, wouldn't it? Verse 7, "Gird up thy loins now like a man. I will demand of thee and declare thou unto me." God is pouring this out on Job, and Job says, "Lord, I'm sorry, I'm sorry." And God just keeps going. And Job says, "I'm vile, Lord. I'm not going to open my mouth to you again." And God hits him again. 8, "Wilt thou also disannul my judgment?" Now, there's a whole lot of that going on in America today. God is very plain what he said about the Sodomite sin. And America is trying, along with the other nations in the world, trying to disannul God's judgment. God is very plain what he said about the use of alcohol. He's very plain about what he said about marriage and adultery and fornication and sin and idolatry. And his judgment's not changing. But man is trying his best to disannul God's judgment. But he's not done. I think the next phrase is the one that really caught my attention. "Wilt thou condemn me," God says, "that thou mayest be righteous?" Let's pray. Father, we love you tonight. Thank you for the time you've given us to be together, Lord. This is a heavy passage, Lord. And we sure need your help tonight. I need your help. I need your grace and charity. And Father, I desire for you to speak through me, that the preaching tonight would be in demonstration of the Spirit of power. Lord, that you would help our church folks to pay attention, Lord, to put all the cares of life out of their mind and heart, that the Word of God would not be choked. I pray that it would have free course tonight and be glorified in this sanctuary, just like it is in heaven. And Lord, that you will help your people tonight. Help me tonight, Lord. And I would venture to guess that most people in this sanctuary, Lord, we've done a measure of this that we're going to preach about. And so please forgive us. And Lord, if we've offended you, God, we're sorry. And Lord, if we've tried to disannul your judgment, would you have mercy on us? And Lord, if we've tried to prove ourselves righteous and point the finger at you and say you're wrong, God, thanks for not wiping us out. Thanks for not taking us out. God, I pray that we would find a place of humility and repentance before you tonight. And Lord, be restored. And that we would trust you wholly with our lives.
And Lord, that we would follow your direction.

And we would desire to do your will, whatever that might be. We ask these things in Jesus' name. Amen. So Job's story, if you want to just break it down really simply, was he was really blessed by God in chapter 1 when the thing starts and picks up. Then he goes through unbelievable trials, and then God blesses him again with twice as much as he had before. So it's blessings, trials, blessings. Is that not the pattern of the Christian life? Blessings, trials, blessings. And it's been said before, either concerning trials, either you're coming out of a trial, you're getting ready to go into a trial, or you're in one. You're one of those three places. And trials are not anything that's necessarily foreign to the Christian life. Many times trials come because God needs to test us. He needs to try us. He needs to see what's really in our heart. And I trust that just like Job, that we'll pass the test. And even though Job got shaky, he passed the test. And so if you come back with me to chapter 1, having studied this book for nearly two decades now, reading over it and pondering it, I feel like I maybe am trying, finally getting a little bit of a handle on this book. And from what I can tell, this is a trial of love. This is a trial of love. In other words, God's going to see, and in a way he's going to prove to Satan that Job loves God more than anything on the face of this earth. And so we pick up reading in verse 6. The Bible says this, Job 1, 6. It says, "Now there was a day when the sons of God came to present themselves before the Lord, and Satan came also among them. And the Lord said unto Satan, Whence comest thou? And Satan answered the Lord and said, From going to and fro in the earth and from walking up and down in it." And that's what 1 Peter 5, 8 tells you he's doing. "Your adversary, be sober, be vigilant, for your adversary, the devil, as a roaring lion, walketh about, seeking whom he may devour." He's still doing that today, by the way. He'll walk by your life every now and then just see if there's an opening that he can get in there and cause chaos and havoc. And the Bible says here, verse 8, "And the Lord said unto Satan, Hast thou considered my servant Job?" Now, God brings him up. Devil didn't bring him up, God brought him up. "That there is none like him in the earth, a perfect and an upright man, one that feareth God and escheweth evil." And Satan answered the Lord and said, "Doth Job fear God for naught? Hast not thou made an hedge about him and about his house and about all that he hath on every side? Thou hast blessed the work of his hands, and his substance is increased in the land." And, you know, in the humanistic mindset, the devil's got a point. You know what? You and I, we are prone to just love God and worship God and praise God and pray when we're supposed to and read the Bible when we're supposed to and come to church when we're supposed to, when everything's going good. But let something go bad. Let something go wrong. Let a plan that we had in our mind all of a sudden get shattered. Let a health issue come. Well, I'll get ahead of myself. But all those types of things that cause us to be comfortable in this earth, if those get taken away, the question is, will you and I still love God? And that's what Satan is implying to God is, well, of course he loves you, Lord. Of course he fears you. Of course he's one of your pets on the face there. Look how you've blessed him. And so Satan says, "But put forth thine hand now and touch all that he hath, and he will curse thee to thy face." "And the Lord said unto Satan, Behold, all that he hath is in thy power, only upon himself put not forth thine hand. So Satan went forth from the presence of the Lord." Now, Job, poor guy, is totally unaware of this conversation. But I think if Job knew what was at stake, if Job knew that
that the devil's going to come do all this stuff to him, and all that Job has to do is remain firm in his love and his worship for God, and God's going to win the day, he would have had no problem whatsoever going through all that. But he doesn't know anything about it. And church family, I guess maybe on the outset of this, it's not the message tonight, but what I'd like to say to you is when trials and persecutions and afflictions and difficult times come in our life, I'm not saying that it is, but would to God we look at it as an opportunity to prove to the world, to prove to the devil, and to prove to God that we love him more than anything else. And I'm telling you, if we go at it with that mindset, it would bolster us, it would encourage us, it would strengthen us to continue on and continue doing right instead of doing what most people do and shake their fist at God and condemn him so they can feel righteous. Of course, you know how this goes. I wonder if we ever consider that some of our trials are to see if we love God more than we love something else. I've had to consider this in my life before. There's been some times where things were getting a little squirrely and things were getting a little uncomfortable, and I'd have to get by myself and pray and ask the Lord and say, Lord, is my heart getting too close to that and further from you? Lord, do I love this too much? And is this controlling my life more than you want it to, Lord? Just had to ask him that. And there were a couple instances where I think he revealed that, yeah, it was going down the wrong path. You say, what do? You repent on the spot and ask him to help get your heart back in love with him. I can remember one instance specifically on this altar, middle of the night one night, and there was a lot at stake in my life. And I told the Lord, I said, if you take it all away, I'll still love you. And that was big words then, and I still mean it right now. And if he took it all away today, I would respond the way Job did, blessed be the name of the Lord. I hope he doesn't, because, you know, when you lose your farm, your finances, and your family all in one day, life gets difficult. It hurts. And that's what happened to Job from verse 13 down through verse 19. One messenger after the next comes. While he was yet speaking is the operative phrase down through there. And these guys are going to come and tell him that his kids have died, that all of his livestock's been either taken or died, killed with a storm or something like that. And in one day, one of the richest men on the face of the earth of that time loses the farm, the finances, and his family. If we lost one of those, we'd liable to have a nervous breakdown. You lose all that in one day, would it not be just a normal thought process to look toward heaven and say, what's going on? The Bible says, verse 20, then Job arose and rent his mantle and shaved his head, fell down upon the ground, and he did what? He worshiped. And said, naked came I out of my mother's womb, and naked shall I return thither. The Lord gave, and the Lord hath taken away. My, blessed be the name of the Lord. And in all this, Job sinned not, nor charged God foolishly. That'd be a rough day. It'd be a rough day. But here's the deal, and Job doesn't know what's happening. He passed the test. He's without farm, without finances, without his family. All of his kids are dead. He's got his wife. Well, you talk about a change in scenery all of a sudden. And he worships and he says, blessed be the name of the Lord. And he does not sin or charge God foolishly. And I believe that charging God foolishly is what God was asking about in Job chapter 40, verse 8. Wilt thou condemn me, he said, that thou mayest be righteous? You know, that's foolishness.
God is all righteousness. We are all unrighteousness. We sing that song, I am all unrighteousness.

Well, it's just good to remind ourselves of that. And when things happen in life that we don't think it's fair, or we didn't ask for it, or we're trying to live the best way. Listen, this is a man, God said he's perfect and he's upright and he feared God and he eschewed evil. I don't know that God would say that about any of us in here, including me. But he said it about Job, and it's not like Job's out there sinning every day to bring this upon him. No, it's a test from God to see, okay, the devil's brought this up. Job only loves me and fears me because I've blessed him. So let's take all the blessings away and see what happens. And so many people get mad at God. God, why'd you do this to me? Well, maybe it wasn't God's idea. This wasn't God's idea, you know. He brought Job up, but Satan's the one that puts the whole plan into action. So I wonder, would we pass the test? If tomorrow you lost your job, what would be your reaction? If tomorrow you got up and checked your bank account and somebody had hacked it and took all your money, what would be your reaction? If tomorrow you got up and your retirement accounts and investments and everything tanked. You know, that happened in 2008. I can remember being up in Charlottesville. I can remember hearing accounts of people in New York City because their 401k tanked out. They just committed suicide, jumped out the office window and splat on the sidewalk. You say, oh, preacher, that's just far-fetched. It wouldn't happen to me. What if it does? God delivers from this. I don't know that we can handle this, Lord. But if this happens to us, God will need your grace. But what if tomorrow you get the phone call that all your family besides you was in a vehicle? I think about this every time. I don't even want to say this because they're traveling tomorrow and I'm traveling tomorrow. What if you get the phone call that says your family's gone? How would you handle that? You say, well, I don't know. I haven't gone through that. I don't know how I'd handle it. It's exactly right. When the Bible says in the book of Jude, keep yourselves in the love of God, that's why God wants us every single day to make sure we are in love with Him, because nobody in this room knows what a day is going to bring forth. When that phone rings and that text message buzzes, you have no idea what's coming. And if we'll stay in love with God, when those things unexpectedly happen, there's a better chance that we'll still be in love with God on the other side of that news, rather than if our hearts drifted on Him, all of a sudden here comes the unexpected tragedy. Now we're in a position that we're not right with God, and we might just charge God foolishly. We might condemn God thinking we're righteous. Do you understand? This is heavy. I know it is. But God help us just to lodge this in our brains. Amen. Lodge this in our hearts. So when the Bible says over there in Job chapter 40, verse 8, when God asked, wilt thou disannul my judgment? What he means is that word disannul means to make void, or to deprive of authority. And so when we question God's judgment, what we're in essence saying to Him is, God, we don't think you're doing right. When we try to disannul or make void God's judgment, we're looking at God and saying, I know better than you, God. And that's a foolish thing to do. The end of the book of Romans says, to God only wise be glory. The Lord knows what He's doing. The Lord's in charge. The Lord's the one that keeps everything held together by the word of His power. Amen. And He promised He'd keep you by the power of God.

hell for your sins. You're already on the way to hell if you've never been saved tonight. Anybody listen to the sound of my voice? If you're lost tonight, God's not waiting for you to commit a certain amount of sins or a certain level of sin. You're already condemned. And Jesus says, come unto me and I'll save your soul. Amen. Amen. Praise the Lord for that. But to look at God and say, God, who's holy and righteous and pure and perfect and sinless and spotless and all wise and all powerful, for the creator, for the creation to look at the creator and say, you're wrong, that's foolishness. That's crazy. But oh, you let the right trial come across your path. And those words will be nearer to your lips than you ever dreamed they'd be. Because it's fine when it happens to Job. I can read about it and I'm satisfied. I feel some empathy for him, but that's about it. But when it knocks on my door and your door, that's a different ballgame. And the point of all this is, if we disannul God's judgment and we condemn God so that we can seem righteous, what we are proving is that we love ourselves more than we love God. And Job proved that he loved God more than his sons, more than his daughters, more than his sheep, more than the camels, more than the cattle, more than the pigs, more than the whatever acreage, 1,000-acre farm that he had. And when he responds in worship and in humility and says, the Lord gave and the Lord hath taken away, blessed be the name of the Lord, he passes the test of where his love really is. Amen. You understand? Chapter 2. Boy, don't you wish it stopped at chapter 1. Chapter 2. Verse 1, the Bible says, again, there was a day when the sons of God came to present themselves before the Lord, and Satan came also among them to present himself before the Lord. And the Lord said unto Satan, from whence comest thou? And Satan answered the Lord and said, from going to and fro in the earth, from walking up and down in it. I don't know how long this has been from the first instance till now. But there's been some time pass. The Bible says, the Lord said unto Satan, hast thou considered my servant Job, that there is none like him in the earth, a perfect and an upright man, one that feareth God and escheweth evil? And I think what impresses me about that so much is what Job's gone through, and God hasn't changed his assessment of the man. He's still perfect. He's still upright. He's still one that escheweth evil and feareth God. And still he holdeth fast his integrity, although thou movest me against him to destroy him without cause. And Satan answered the Lord and said, skin for skin, yea, all that a man hath will he give for his life. You know, the devil just doesn't stop, does he? He just keeps on. He has no grace. He has no mercy. Verse 5, but put forth thine hand now and touch his bone and his flesh. And this has been the devil's thing both times. And he will curse thee to thy face. Boy, to curse somebody is a big deal, isn't it? To curse somebody is like the height of disrespect. And yet I wonder if that's how God feels when people condemn him so they can be righteous. Is that not why we would curse somebody? Because we don't like what they said to us. We don't like what they did to us. We don't like how they made us feel. And so we're going to curse them and condemn them because we're righteous. The devil's hung up on this thing for some reason. Probably because that was his thing. Anyway, so he brings it up. All right,

yeah, Lord, you took away all the blessings. You took away his farm and his finances and his family. If you'll just touch his physical health, that'll be the last straw. He'll curse you to your face then. And the Lord said unto Satan, behold, he is in thine hand, but save his life. So Satan went forth from the presence of the Lord and smote Job with sore boils from the sole of his foot unto his crown. I wonder if that was shingles. Anyway. And he took him a potsherd to scrape himself with all, probably worse than that. And he sat down among the ashes. And so here we go, another test. What's the test this time? Does Job love God more than he loves himself? Does Job love God more than he loves his physical ability? I don't know how old Job is right here. But when all this is over, God says he lives to be 140 years old. So I don't know if he was halfway through, I don't know where he was in here. But nonetheless, here's a man, most likely now, the reason I say that is most likely he's in the prime of his life. I mean, the farm's was running good, making all kinds of money. He's got servants. He's got plenty of kids. Everybody's got a nice house. You understand? It's the American dream wherever he lived. You know, I can, at 40, almost 44 years old now, I view life a whole lot different than I did when I was Levi and Gideon's age. And when I was your all's age, Chloe's age, and Bethany, like, things would happen that weren't comfortable, and you just sort of roll with it because, you know, whatever, I'm 20, whatever, you're old. And you get married and you have a couple kids, and now you've invested some time on this earth, either in a career or in a ministry or whatever it is, and all of a sudden the fear, I'm going to put it that way, the fear of something happening grows a little greater and has a little more weight to it. There's just more at stake. I imagine this was probably a hard time for Job in the prime of his life. The farm and the enterprise was all going and now it's gone, and yet here he comes now and he gets this sickness. And he sits down and he's scraping himself in the ashes and he's mourning and he's miserable. Verse 9, then said his wife unto him, dost thou still retain thine integrity? What's the next two words? Why is everybody hung up on cursing God in the book of Job? But you know what she just did? She just took the devil's side. And I know you've heard a lot of preaching about that, and we're not going to beat that down tonight. Curse God and die. Well, that's what the devil wants him to do. God help us when folks, especially family members, going through tough times. God help us to encourage them to stay in love with God. Not curse God. Worship God. Not curse God. Serve God. Not curse God and die. Praise God and live. Amen. Amen. But he said unto her, thou speakest as one of the foolish women speaketh what? Shall we receive good at the hand of God, and shall we not receive evil? What a wise man. In all this did not Job sin with his lips. And of course, here come the three friends that he wishes would probably have stayed away. But I want you, before we move on from this, Job passes the test again, right? Passes the test. Proves that he loves God more than he loves his own health. But I want you to consider the wife's perspective. Job being at the economic level that he was, no doubt they lived a pretty comfortable life for whatever that was in that day and time. Now today, you know, we'd say, well, they had a multi-million dollar house and went to Starbucks every day and, you know, whatever American people do that have a lot of money, I don't know, because I'm not one of those. But whatever it was in that day, they lived.

lived comfortably. They did not miss a meal. They no doubt had nice food every time that they ate. They no doubt had nice clothing to wear. You know, these guys that were working in livestock like Jacob did, they could manipulate the breeding cycles with that livestock and have the best horses and the best cattle and the best, you understand? And so, you know, no doubt he's doing that because he's got a lot of money and he's got a lot of things and he's very successful in whatever he's doing. Now put yourself in her position. The first time that the devil goes in and touches everything, she loses her kids. She loses the comfort of her life. And I understand, you know, men, we can sort of rough it if we have to, but the ladies, the wives, they like the comfort and the peace and the sanctuary of that home. And that all just got ripped away from her. And then however long it was until Satan touches his health and smites him with the boils all the way from the top of his head to the bottom of his feet, whatever it was, now her husband, the one thing that brings her comfort, the one thing that hasn't changed, the one thing that she looks to suffice and to help and to provide, now that's compromised. And so while Job passes the test, unfortunately his wife fails the test. Because she's willing to look at God and say, he's worthy to be cursed. I've watched my mom and dad take care of their parents. I talked to Brother Mark and the Phillips family quite often about taking care of his dad and the stress that it is on his mom. And man, that's a tough situation. Those are tough deals to handle. If you're not careful, you get in the middle of that. When you need to go do X, or the yard needs to get mowed, or the hay needs to get baled, or you got to go to work and the phone call comes, can you come do this or that for your dad or your mom? And you'll go do it because you've heard the Bible say, honor thy father and thy mother. But what we got to do when that day comes, we got to make sure that we still love God more than we love ourselves. Because that's a big inconvenience. And that's a big commitment to take care of an aging parent. And it'd be real easy to look at God and say, why are you making this so hard? And yet God's not the one that needs to be cursed. God's not the one that needs to be condemned. Amen. He's the one that can help us. I can remember preaching Mabry Bush's funeral. A little 6-month-old girl passed away. I remember telling Nick and Kelsey before we ever got to the church. We're sitting in that hospital, that ER room that morning, and boy, that was a tough time. My goodness. And the coroner had come in and taken the baby, and just that was the worst. And everybody sort of got ready to leave after about 4 hours there. And I pulled them in a side room. I said, can I have a word of prayer with you? And they said, yeah, it'd be fine. I sat them down and I said, look, I said, there's two people that you cannot get mad at from this day forward. And I said, you cannot get mad at each other. And I said, you cannot get mad at God. I said, God is your source of strength and help and grace in this. I said, don't you get sideways with God. And I remember standing out there at LCF and that place packed. And I remember saying the same thing to the whole audience. I said, God's not the one that we need to be mad at in this circumstance. The Bible tells us by one man sin entered in the world and death by sin. And so death passed upon all men for that all have sinned. I said, if you want to be mad at anything, be mad at sin.
That's what brought the death into this world. But God, He's the Savior. God's the help. He's the strength. He's the refuge. He's not the one to be cursed. He's not the one that needs to be condemned. Now this one hits a lot closer to home. Because nobody in here that I know of has lost the farm, the finances, and the family in one day. But there's a lot of people in this room that have gotten a phone call from the test you just had at the doctor. And they say, it's not good news. And I will say to those in this church, many of you have handled that admirably. You've proved that you still love God even if your health goes. And she's probably listening tonight. You need to pray for one of your church members who's down and out because of a health issue. And pray that God would encourage her and God be that strength and that power in her life. But what would our attitude be if tomorrow your health failed? We come to Job 13. I'm nearly done. Job 13. We'll read these other ones real quick. Job 13, verse 15. He's defending himself and trying to stand up for himself and prove that he's righteous. And he comes down here, verse 15. It's kind of we're going to look at it not in all the context, but he says, though he slay me, Job says, if God were to kill me, he said, yet will I trust in him. But here's the self-righteousness. You ready? But I will maintain mine own ways before him. Now God said he's a perfect and upright man, one that feareth God and escheweth evil. But as this thing goes and round after round with these miserable comforters that he calls his friends, you start to sense and you can read and understand more and more Job's trying to defend himself. And God didn't want him to defend himself. God just wanted him to worship him. Amen. That's all he wanted. Though he slay me, yet will I trust in him. Could you say that tonight? If God thought it proper to end your life tonight, well, you wouldn't have a choice, would you? If you're saved, you'd be in heaven. We don't want him to do that to anybody, though. I quite enjoy living down here sometimes. No. Come with me over to 1 Corinthians chapter 10. I'll try to get this in real quick, and we'll finish up tonight. 1 Corinthians chapter 10. Now, I've already told you at the start of this message. So Job passes the test, right? He passes the first two tests about proving that he loves God more than he loves all the things of this world or himself. And they go through all those rounds with his friends, and God just has to step in because it's getting so far off the tracks. It's just making God sick, and so he steps in and he stops it. And really, in a way, that was the biggest grace I think God gave him until he restored everything back to him. Is the Lord just steps in and he ends the conversation. You're familiar with this verse, 1 Corinthians chapter 10. If you look in verse 12, the Bible says, wherefore let him that thinketh he standeth take heed, lest he fall. Amen. Humility is always God's policy. Verse 13, there hath no temptation taken you, but such as is common to man. Okay, now I would say that what happened to Job was probably extraordinary. But people lose the farm every day. People lose money every day. People lose family members every day. People's health fails them every day. Is it not common what Job went through? Now, it may have been at a little higher frequency than some, but you understand? Wasn't anything different than what all of us could go through in life. There hath no temptation taking you, but such as is common to man. But God is faithful. See, he's the one that's faithful. He's the one that needs to be
prayed to and

sought after for help and power and strength in these times, not cursed and condemned. God is faithful, who will not suffer you to be tempted above that you're able, but will with the temptation also make a way to escape that you may be able to bear it. And that's exactly what he did for Job. It's exactly what he did for him. He stepped in, he stopped the madness, he shut the mouths of the guys that shouldn't have been talking, he proves his point, Job repents, God says, pray for those guys, and when Job prayed for him, God turned his, that's Job's captivity, and blessed him with all that all over again, twice as much as he had before. That's just 1 Corinthians 10:13. God's faithful in that. Boy, I'm glad he is. I'm glad when you wake up in the morning, his compassions won't fail you. His mercies will be new. And he'll still be the great, faithful God he's always been. He's the same yesterday, today, and forever. God is faithful. Praise the Lord for that. And he will make a way to escape that you may be able to bear it. We just got to pass the test. 1 Peter. 1 Peter chapter 1. Well, let's just begin reading verse 3 so we can get the whole context. 1 Peter 1, 3. Blessed be the God and Father of our Lord Jesus Christ. And all God's people said, amen. Which according to his abundant mercy hath begotten us again unto a lively hope. Now, I'm glad he's done that. I'm glad I'm born again. But here's the point. If I had never been born again, God is still worthy of praise. And every knee is going to bow, and every tongue is going to confess that Jesus Christ is Lord to the glory of God the Father, all those that are saved and all those that are lost. Every knee is going to bow. So blessed be the God and Father of our Lord Jesus Christ, who hath begotten us again unto a lively hope by the resurrection of Jesus Christ from the dead, to an inheritance incorruptible. Well, we rejoice in that, right? But if we never got an inheritance in heaven, he'd still be worthy of praise. That fadeth not away, reserved in heaven for you, who are kept by the power of God through faith unto salvation, ready to be revealed in the last time. Verse 6. Well, the Lord just sets you up sometimes, doesn't he? Tells you about all that wonderful blessing and all the perks and benefits of being born again, and he's going to keep you saved, amen. He's got something reserved for you in heaven, because what he's getting ready to say next is not going to be very pleasant down here. Wherein you greatly rejoice, though now for a season, if need be, you're in heaviness through manifold temptations. That the trial of your faith, being much more precious than of gold that perisheth, though it be tried with fire, might be found unto praise and honor and glory at the appearing of Jesus Christ. Well, you know what the appearing of Jesus Christ is, don't you? That's the rapture. And you know what happens to those of us that are saved once we get with Jesus in the air and we're back in some semblance of heaven. I don't know where it'll be, but there's going to be a judgment. It's called the judgment seat of Christ. And the Bible just said that we're going to go through trials of faith down here, and that they can be worth more than gold. When we get to the judgment seat of Christ, that'll be part of that gold, silver, precious stones. If we will endure the trials of faith, and we'll endure the trials of love, and we'll endure the trials and temptations that come our way on this earth, when we stand before the judgment seat of Christ and Christ's eyes look at all those works with the fire of his eyes as to what sort they are, that trial of faith, if we'll endure that like Job did, it'll come out shining like precious gold. I guess Job will get some, won't he? God blessed him with twice as much money as he had before, and then he's going to give him a reward one day. How about that? That's a good God, ain't it? But tonight, church, tonight, I just want you to understand, it's really easy. It's really easy to fall into that position.